0: Forest Way. So continue to allow extra travel time if you have to use Warringah Road through Forestville this morning. Otherwise, surrounding roads, including Wakehurst Parkway and a few of those other roads in the area, they have eased a lot, although we're still seeing some heavy traffic heading down towards the Spit to from Balgowlah. But basically, that heavy southbound traffic is continuing on Warringah Road through Forestville. One southbound lane still closed, so continue to allow extra travel time if that's the way you're heading this morning from French's Forest to Roseville Bridge.
1: John, really appreciate you giving us that update this morning. Thank you very much.
0: Thank you, Hamish. Pleasure.
2: Who will win the AI race? Has gambling become our national sport?
3: Questions. They've never been more important. So the one thing we'll never question is our duty to keep asking. ABC News, keep asking.
1: Lynn in North Sydney's been in touch. Just on Alan Joyce. A lot of opinions on Alan this morning. Lynn says, Hamish, if it wasn't for Alan Joyce, there would be no Qantas. The Australian government sold it off. Others, including Qantas staff, promoted a buyout, which may have meant the company broken up and sold off. Alan Joyce had to make difficult decisions, not that I agree with all of them, but between the unions and illegal work practices, there was not a lot of options. Qantas is a commercial business, and unfortunately, staff and passengers can be the unfortunate recipients of employment and inferior product delays and customer service. Virgin Mark One did not survive COVID. Qantas did. Lynn is a past employee of 22 years. Yeah, look, it's not all one-way traffic on Alan Joyce and Qantas, it's got to be said. But certainly, he's a character that provokes opinions. You're welcome to share yours, 1300 222 702. We want to hear about your solo travel experiences or plans or questions this morning. Mike is here from Galston. Very good morning to you, Mike.
4: Hey, Hamish, how's it going?
1: Yeah, very well, thanks. You did a 3-month solo trip.
4: Yeah, I've got some cousins in Canada, and I bought a F-150 ute, a Ford ute, and a mountain bike, and I did a 3-month road trip from one side of North America to the other and from almost top to bottom. Yeah, it was great.
1: Did you get lonely?
4: No, I had a mountain bike. And
1: did the mountain bike have a name?
4: No, but I did bring it home, so we're still mates. I just stayed in cheap motels, didn't go to a lot of pubs or anything. The Americans, I don't know, the American food over there, it's either junk food or really expensive. So I just spend a lot of time going to supermarkets and getting stuff and back to the motel every night. But no, it's great. Had a great time.
1: Good on you, Mike. Thank you very much for sharing. Yeah, we're looking for your solo travel experiences this morning. 1300 222 702. We're talking travel from 10:30.
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5: 702 ABC Sydney.
1: A new playground in Sydney's southwestern fringe has a very slippery dip, according to reports this morning in the papers. The $4.5 million park near Appin is owned by the state government. It was even tested by the planning minister, Paul Scully, who tested the slide himself and can be seen on a Facebook video flying off the end of it. Complaints have been laid on a local Facebook page by parents who say ambulance have been called, children have broken bones. Matt Gould is the Wallandilly Mayor. Very good morning to you.
6: G'day, Hamish. How are you?
1: Have you been on this slippery dip?
6: I have. I have, and I survived.
1: Is it particularly slippery?
6: Look, it's a big slippery dip. It's a fun slippery dip. And if you're an adult going down it, you do get up a little bit of speed. But it has been built, in line with all of the relevant Australian standards. The department are now having a look to see if there are any modifications or anything that needs to be done to make sure that that it's possible, like they can safely use it. Hopefully we'll see that sorted pretty quickly. But the biggest thing I think I've heard over the last couple of days has been that kids have enjoyed it and want to make sure that they don't sort of lose the fun aspect of it.
1: I was going to say, Matt, my memory of some of my childhood is foggy, but I am clear on the fact that as a child you wanted the slippery dip to go as fast as it possibly could.
6: Yeah, and look, we're trying to get that balance, I guess, here. We need to make sure that it's fun, it's enjoyable, but obviously we don't want people to be injured. So we have only received two reports of former

0: We're talking solo travel this morning on 702. Have you been traveling solo? Would you consider it? Is it not for you? I'd like to hear about your concerns, your qualms, your anxieties of going solo, or maybe your questions. 1-300-222-702. Justin's here from Sutherland. A very good morning to you.
1: Good morning.
0: You're currently traveling solo.
1: Yes, I am. Oh, solo, and I've got a collection of dogs with me.
0: Well, that doesn't count, does it?
1: solo human, which is kind of nice, to be honest. I'm down here to see some family as well.
0: So what's the trip that you're doing? It's a sort of East Coast tour.
1: Yeah, so we've started in Scottville, which is about 100 kilometres inland from Bowen up at the Whitsundays.
0: Okay, so that's home, is it?
1: Yes, that's home. That's where we live normally. So I've just set up my little truck and hit the road, primarily to come down and see Dad because he's had a few illnesses. And same as Mum's, we go to a hospital with a pacemaker and they're sort of competing at each other at the moment, I like to say, because... Yeah, they're both sick, so it's good to come down and see them. And in the meantime, take advantage of it. So we're doing sort of a motorcycle tour. I was an ex-motorcycle racer. And at 45, I'm trying to relive my youth and go to all the old tracks and ride the bikes again, even do a little bit of racing.
0: Got it. So what, you've got the bike on the back of the truck? Is that how you? Is that the setup?
1: In the back, we have a dual cab truck. So I have the driving positions in the front, then there's a sleeper in the back, and then I have a Pantech on the back, which is a full motorhome. So it's got a kitchen, fridge, all that sort of stuff, bed, all the clothing stuff, TV, and a full toolbox, being a mechanic as well, so we can fix what we need on the road.
0: And so where do the doggos go?
1: I don't know if you're told, but we actually had puppies on the way down, which was a bit of fun on the 4th of July.
0: Wow.
1: So in the sleeper section in the back of the where you drive in the truck, there's the puppies are set up in there with the mum. And then the other dog lives in the back with me in the big bed. So we all sort of have our separate accommodations. And then when we get there, obviously we've got all set up when we set up camp. So I've got a little enclosure for them, for the puppies and the big dogs for all three. I also have a small dog in a wheelchair.
0: What?
1: Yes, just to add to the excitement. So he's very popular on the road.
0: I'm sure he is at the campgrounds. So what's the situation for this one?
1: Unfortunately, he had a broken back when he was very, very young. So he would permanently be in a wheelchair, but he's adapting to it really, really well. So we've set him up with a little action camera, same as I have on the motorcycle. So we've got him running around. So we're doing a little vlog, like everyone does, of course, so we can be famous one day on YouTube.
0: I think you need to send us some photos or video. Please,
1: we
0: Justin.
1: Can certainly sort that out, but it'd be great. And help my little chopper be famous. It's funny, we called him Chopper originally, and now he is like a little chopper. We've modified his wheelchair, and we put a wheelie bar on it yesterday because he likes to do wheelies, so we've stopped him crashing.
0: And out of interest, how long is this trip taking that you're doing, this East Coast road trip?
1: Well, I'm actually hoping to be at Darwin for the end of September, which is the MXGP, which is an international round of the motocross. It's actually the season finale. So we want to be in Darwin for that. And that will be the end of the trip. And then we'll be returning to Scottville. So hopefully we're going to do every single motocross track on the way. And we're going to put together an app with a friend that's much smarter than me. And so we've got all this information available for people that want to do the same, or all the local racers or parents that want to know where to get kids involved in motorcycle racing.
0: And do I need to, I'm sure you know this, but you know Darwin's not on the East Coast, Justin.
1: Yes, we're going to, well, that's the, so East Coast for the moment. The furthest we've gotten down to is Batemans Bay. I've got a friend with a beautiful property down there on the river. So we'll be here and then be heading back up. Probably in the next month we'll be starting to make our way up and then, yeah, so... I'm looking forward to Darwin. It's a beautiful place. I haven't been there in about 20 years. So it'd be interesting to see how everything's changed. Same as Sydney, same as Brisbane, same as all the places I've stopped, to be honest. A lot of things happened in 20 years.
0: Justin, thank you so much for sharing. I think for all of us that are at work this morning, you've just made us all dead jealous. But safe travels, my friend.
1: Thank you very much. Thank you for having me on.
2: Hamish McDonald.
3: 702 ABC Sydney.
0: 1-300-222-702 is the number. We're talking solo travel this morning. We'd love to hear your stories, your adventures. Can you beat that? Three doggos with you on an East Coast road trip, 1300 222.

0: with us, and yeah, and so it was a really, really fun time in the studio with him and Stella Mosgauer playing drums as well.
1: Not a bad name to have in the contact book, Courtney Barnett. You were born in Sydney. Like, do you still feel strong connection to this city?
0: Yeah, definitely. I lived there till I was 16.
1: Whereabouts?
0: And then I moved to Hobart. Near Mona Vale, like Northern Beaches.
1: Yeah, okay.
0: Sydney's home. We moved to Hobart and then to Melbourne. So I've kind of got family scattered between those three places. So I'm lucky that I kind of get to call them all home in a sense. But Sydney's always gonna it's on the passport. it always feels extra nostalgic being back in Sydney. I really love it.
1: Courtney, it's delightful chatting. We'll look forward to seeing you when you're here. You're performing Friday the 6th of November at the Concert Hall at the Opera House. Thanks for your time this morning.
0: Can't wait. Thank you. Thanks for having me.
1: The new album is called Creature of Habit. It's out now.

0: Yes, so this morning we're talking solo travel. We're interested in hearing about your travel adventures, your experiences, or maybe your questions about going solo. We're joined this morning by an Australian traveller who founded a global travel community for women who travel alone. Ladies Who Travel was founded by Melissa Delaware. She's here this morning. Very good morning to you, Melissa.
1: Hi, Hamish. How are you?
0: Yeah, very well, thank you. Why did you decide to do this?
1: Well, I was working part-time at a travel agent and I just noticed the amount of calls I was getting from older women looking to travel. You know, they may have found themselves divorced or perhaps widowed just needed that extra help. They still wanted to travel and just needed a little bit of confidence to do that.
0: We're getting lots of wonderful calls in already on this, and obviously we're interested about solo travel more broadly. Are you seeing this regardless of the gender and the demographic, more people just wanting to go it alone?
1: Yeah, definitely. I do notice, though, that, you know, women seem to be more brave and more courageous and putting themselves out there, and particularly older women, I notice. You know, I guess they've brought their children up, some of them are retired, and now it's time for them to go and be adventurous and see the world.
0: 1300 222 702 is the number. Sally's here from Camperdown. Very good morning to you.
2: Good morning, Hamish.
0: So tell me about your travel habits, please.
2: Well, I've always travel by myself mostly, and I think I started when I was 19. I went to India, although I did do a tour to start with in India. I've often places that are a bit sort of remote, harder to get around, maybe a little bit more daunting, I have done some tours. But since that, you know, I backpacked around the world by myself for a year when I was 25. 2 years ago, I drove around Australia in a camper van by myself. I've been to Africa, Europe, America, Canada. But the main reason I travel by myself is that I've never had a partner who wanted to travel with me. And friends, it's very hard to coordinate, like, long trips or anything. So if you want to go somewhere, you go it alone.
0: Oh, yeah, fair point. Sally, thank you very much for sharing. Melissa Delaware is here from Ladies Who Travel. Out of interest, Melissa, do you think in part it is that the world is so busy it's difficult to coordinate with other people? If you are single, for example, it's kind of hard to lock people in.
1: Yeah, look, I found that myself, like Sally. You know, I went on my first trip alone. I think I was about 19, and then 26, I packed up and travelled around the world alone at 3 months. Yeah, similar to Sally, friends would say, yeah, I'll come, but when it comes down to it, you know, they don't, and I'm not going to let that stop me. And I'm finding that with women all over the world that, you know, the time is now and they just want to get out there.
0: 1300 222 702 is the number. Pete is here from Lismore, but currently walking the Bondi to Bronte. Very good morning to you, Pete.
3: Good morning, Hamish. Enjoying your show.
0: I think we can hear a little bit of the wind. Is it a glorious morning there on the Bondi to Bronte?
3: Absolutely, it's fantastic. Thank you.
0: Tell me about your solo road trip, please. Where did you go?
3: Okay, I have done a few, but the one in 1984, I left London.
0: Pete, I'm sorry to do this. I reckon we might wait until you get to a less windy spot. It's very hard to hear you. So we might just, I'm going to pass you back to Georgie and Jemima, and we'll get you when you're out of the wind. Michelle's here from Lennox Head. Good morning to you, Michelle.
4: Hi there, Amy.
0: 1994, you left Australia. Where did you end up solo?
4: Well, I left with a friend, and we went separate ways in Vietnam. We decided we'd had enough of each other's company. And so I travelled from the south to the north of Vietnam in 94, and then met people along the way, lots of people, an Aussie guy and a Swedish couple, and that was where my next ticket took me to. I had a one-way ticket to Switzerland and then on to the UK. And so when I arrived in Zurich, Justin, the Aussie guy, he was happy to meet me at the train station, and then we drove to the couple's place in Basel, and then I caught a bus across to London, and I became solo from that moment onwards, sort of solo travelling female from 94, 95, and then 96, mid-96,

Hamish, the big problem with Airbnb is they're nearly always just Airbnb. Yes, has anyone ever been to an Airbnb where they do serve breakfast? I don't think they do anymore. It's not really a thing, is it? You're listening to Mornings on 702. We're travelling solo. And I've

0: That's actually an important part of the process. So I would take each hair once it had been pulled and then inspect it. And basically what I was looking for was to see whether it had the root intact on the hair.
1: Why was that important, do you think?
0: I don't know. It felt important.
1: Maybe because you had the entirety of it.
0: Maybe. I think it's tempting to ascribe some meaning to it or some explanation, but yeah, it never felt explicable or rational. It just, that was what I was looking for, was the bridge.
1: And would you lay it out in a certain way?
0: It's one aspect of the illness that I find tricky to talk about because I'm scared that listeners will maybe feel disgusted. But actually what I would do is put the root between my teeth and then strip the root from the hair. And again, that's not something I decided to do. It just felt that's what needs to be done.

0: step into this world for and be in that world for at a time?
1: So in the first year of uni, which was, yeah, one of the worst kind of chapters, it could easily be hours, like 3 or 4 hours would be quite common. And then if there was a day like on the weekend where I didn't, you know, need to be anywhere, it could be like 7, 8 hours in the one position pulling.
0: What would that position be?
1: It might start like I was sitting at my desk or on my bed. And then I guess, you know, if you're making those movements continually, your body tires and then you end up kind of hunched over.
0: It sounds very trance-like. Was it also ecstatic, like a rhapsody of a kind?
1: Yes, yes.
0: And while it's going on, were there other things going on that needed to be attended to that you really couldn't attend to?
1: Yeah, there could be. Like there's been moments, say, where, you know, my mobile might be next to me and it's ringing and, yeah, I know I should be answering it, but I simply can't. Or there could be something in the oven if I'm at home. Or I remember once we had a washing machine that would kind of drain into a sink. And I remember this one time the sink must have, somebody must have left a plug in. So the sink was obviously filling with water and then overflowing. And I could hear all of this from within the trance. And, you know, it had happened before and I knew I should get up and take the plug out, let the water drain so the water doesn't flood everywhere. But, yeah, again, I wasn't able to. So I could hear the water flooding the laundry and then seeping into the carpet near me, but I couldn't do anything.
0: Was there a natural point when you could stop or come out of this trance?
1: There comes a point, but I don't feel able to choose that point. It's almost like whatever the thing is needs to run its course. And then maybe I reach a level of exhaustion and then I'm able to leave it.

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0: phone number.
1: And do people call?
0: No, no. I don't know whether they might think it was some, like, strange pickup tactic.
1: Is there a kind of a therapy for it, like cognitive behavioural therapy to address the habit?
0: Yeah, there's a whole bunch of different approaches that get used. Yeah, CBT is probably the most common one.
1: And is it effective?
0: It can be short-term, but not long-term and not kind of consistently.
1: How did the idea to write about this very private thing come to you, Adele?
0: I guess, like with so many aspects of this condition, it didn't feel like a decision I came to rationally. It just felt like something I needed to do. And at the start, I felt this strong need to write about it, but I wasn't physically able to. So even in my own private journal, I'd never ever, in like almost two decades, never ever mentioned this thing. So I remember going out and then buying a special journal and then finding this like secret hiding spot in my room for it. And then, yeah, slowly I began to write in there.
1: And what was that process like? Was it, given that you found it impossible to begin with, do you remember how the words came to you?
0: I was surprised at how it felt like I never got to the end of it. Like I thought maybe when I started, oh, you know, I might be able to fill like 20 pages and then I'll have done a decent job of describing this thing for myself. But it just felt like the more I wrote, like the more, you know, the more complex I realised it was. And then, yeah, I felt like I had this endless material and like endless ways to analyse it.
1: And once you've written it, was there a sense of greater mastery over it? Is that even the word for it? Or a sense of being able to hold the story of what it is in your hand?
0: When I started writing and then I would pull, when I was pulling in my mind, I would think, oh, yeah, like that's that bit in the book. Oh, that's that bit in the chapter. Like this strange recognition and strange kind of pleasure in putting it into words because it's such an inherently wordless experience. Yes, like I was able to make sense of it, I guess, for myself, but you would think.

0: be a comfort. It could be a punishment. It could be a reward. I've read quite a lot by this one particular psychologist who's studied the condition very deeply, and he says that there are some things like hair pulling that can seem so almost trivial, but actually when it comes to something that doesn't seem complicated, actually that can be the most complex of all. And something like a habit, yeah, it can be connected to something very, very deep within us.
1: Adele, it's been amazing speaking with you. Thank you for sharing your story.
0: Thank you, Richard.
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1: I spoke with Adele Dumont in 2024, and her book is called The Pulling. Today's conversation with Adele Dumont was made on the lands of the Gadigal people. The producer was Maggie Morris, and the EP was Carmel Rooney. I'm Richard Feidler. Thanks for listening.

0: You're in Brussels, I understand, Dr. Glenn Hoskin. You'd have
1: That's
0: to scream
1: right.
0: very, very hard and very loud for us to hear you in Australia.
1: Yes, indeed. Well, I'll try my best.
0: Do you have to, when you do this scream kind of, you know, therapy, do you have to protect your voice or do you just kind of open up

0: by everything.
1: Do you go for a loud and high kind of scream, or is it better to do a lower scream?
0: Oh no, I think as loud and as high as you can go is a good idea.
1: Happy traveling. I hope there's some fun in there as well as I'm guessing you've got a work trip on the cards, Glenn.
0: Yeah, that's right. No, always a nice balance.
1: Good on you. Thank you for taking some time out of your holiday to join us tonight.
0: Good to talk with you.
1: Dr. Glenn Hoskin from the La Trobe University.
2: Do you reckon it could take off where you live, a scream club? Would you need that more than once a week? Perhaps?

0: Justin, what's the name of the song and who is it by?
1: It sounds like a soppy love song, but I can't. Am I allowed to hear it again?
0: Yeah, you can hear it again.
1: Thank you.

0: Oh, I have to give you the artist and the name of the song, don't I?
1: It's a tough gig, isn't it, Justin? But you've got it.
0: Oh, poor me. I'm gonna guess it's something like "Do You Love Me" or something like that, but I can't guess the artist.
1: That's all right, Justin. It's not "Do You Love Me," but it is a soppy love song. It was also made into an advertisement. But Justin, great to have you here as a first-time caller. Please call again.

0: week.
1: You and me both. Good on you, Patrick.
0: Now, I could tell you've tried it. It's really good.
1: I'll take your word for it. I've always thought the Irish have got a wicked sense of humour. So maybe you're having me on.
0: No, trust me, it's worth trying. We didn't have Nutella in those days, so it was or a chocolate spread, so we just made our own. It was pretty good.
1: Yeah, a couple of people have said that that's their childish thing they still love to do as an adult, is sticking the finger in the Nutella jar.
0: Yeah.
1: Good on you, Patrick. Thank you. 1-300-222-702. Not Victoria, not Tasmania. Where is the annual winter festival known as Cuttle Fest? Which state or territory? Marianne in Canberra. Hi, Marianne.
2: Hello.
1: Hello.
2: Hi, how are you going?
1: I'm wonderful. What state or territory do you think is home to Cuttlefest?
2: I think it's South Australia.
1: You are correct. Cuttlefest celebrates the massive

0: about the Divinyls, Simon Tatt, at the Family Inn, Rylemere.
1: So I'd been a fan of the Divinyls since high school and used to see them a lot, travel around to see their shows. And I was lucky enough to be employed by them to do the door for a run of shows they were doing in Sydney. And there were a couple of venues in Sydney. I think I'm safe to say this because it's decades ago and I'm not libelous, but the Family Inn, which we called the Manson Family Inn, Sweethearts of Cabramatta and Selena's, the old Coogee Bay Hotel, were the roughest places I've ever worked at or been part of. And they were really heavy atmosphere. Patrons got hassled. And, Renee, this was a bit like the Wild West. This is where venues started to bring in security, but I don't think they had a lot of training. So I worked with bouncers because I'm doing the door, doing the money and the stamping, these bouncers who would drink, who would pick fights, who are overly aggressive. We've moved from that uni gig sort of kids just having fun, leave them alone, to now start to these are venues and licensing police around and we're going to be tough. And the Family Inn was one of the roughest places I ever worked at. And the Divinyls attracted a particular crowd. Cabramatta was another one. And I think for those listeners who've ever been to Selena's, it also had a reputation. And this goes to something, Renee, is it's about the culture and how you run a venue. If you train the staff well, if you employ good security people,

0: Side Pretty at the Petersham Inn. Simon Tatt says one of the best venues he ever worked at in the 80s. Simon, a number of people are saying the worst venues. What about the Miller's Hotel in Brighton, Les Sands? Tim says it was a bloodbath. I spent a whole generation there.
1: I've only been there once for a long time ago. I have to be careful what I say about some of the southern and western suburbs venues, and it's not about snobbery or anything like that. It was just the venue managers there didn't necessarily understand how to make people feel safe, secure, leave them alone, but particularly for women, make a venue that's comfortable that you can go to and not be harassed and still enjoy yourself. It's not as easy as it sounds, and some have done it very well, but most didn't.
0: I mean, there's lots of stories about Cold Chisel, aren't there? That Cold Chisel was notorious for playing at pubs, and at the end of the night, everyone was so fueled by rocket fuel, they broke out into huge kind of Barneys, and the whole thing had to get shut down.
1: Yes, and I've only ever been to sort of one like that. It's not enjoyable for me. And I also, because I worked for bands or did the door, I never drank alcohol. That's one of the sort of golden rules when you're working is you're sober, you're doing a job. And so drunk men become the most difficult, drunk people, not just men, can become very confrontational and very difficult. And so the art form, if you're a security person, is how to de-escalate, how to lead someone outside if they're going to be removed from a venue, how to do it in a way that doesn't further violence and aggression. And some did it very well. I worked with some wonderful bouncers who had trained and skilled. I worked with a bouncer who was studying psychology at university and had never, ever hurt, hit, punched, done any altercation with anyone. And he worked at one of the Western Sydney venues in the 80s. He knew what to do.
0: Nat's asking, Simon Tatts, have you heard any stories or do you know anything about working the door in Tathra back in the 80s and 90s?
1: No, I don't. I know Tathra, but I don't know working the door there. But I did do door in some country towns like Orange and Bathurst and others, and usually the locals just loved the fact a Sydney band was coming to play.
0: Now, I've recently been to the Tathra Hotel. It's a great music venue. It is a destination for lots of really quite significant bands doing sort of national tours. Someone's asking, do you remember, Simon, the celibate rifles?
1: Right. Oh, yes.
0: Playing at the Trade Union Hotel in the early 80s?
1: I do. So the Prime Minister and I are of a similar era, and I've discovered just looking back through my work diaries and others, we've probably crossed paths when he was a very young man at those shows. The celibate rifles, when I first moved to Sydney from Armidale, along with the Divinals and a couple of other bands, were bands I just followed all around the city and went to see as many of their shows as I could. They were I don't know if you call them arty or student, but they, in the early days, they were a great band and had a wonderful following of people coming out of the university. I think Damien Lovelock had been a student, and they had that kind of, I don't want to say intellect, they were kind of intellectual punks, if I can.

0: because they're funny and they're fascinating what goes on. And yes, I would urge your listener to write it down.
1: We're going to leave it here with Pearl Jam at the Marvel Stadium in Melbourne, where the security was so fierce. Did you actually even enjoy the concert, Simon?
0: Once I got in, it was great. And, you know, the crowd was really good, but getting in and getting out was a really awful experience. And I probably won't go. My partner wants to go to Faith No More at one of the big stadiums, and I've actually said, nah, she can go on her own. It killed it a bit for me, those giant stadium shows, and the security and the whole thing has made it less enjoyable. I'll just go down to see a local band.
1: Contact Faith No More and say, can you come to the Armidale Town Hall and I'll bring along a paper ticket and game on.
0: Well, I have there are those bands that do play warm-up gigs and surprise gigs. I'm sure they enjoy it a lot more than those overly secured stadium shows.
1: I think you're right. I think we enjoy it as the audience, and probably the people working the door enjoy it as much too. Simon, your book is called Door Stories.
0: Yes, be out soon. People can look on Substack and see preview chapters of it. But it's about working the door. And I would say to other people, record your experiences, put them on Facebook, put them on Substack, put them on forums, because if you don't record them, they're lost to history.
1: Thank you, Simon. Great to have you here. Here's a bit of Pearl Jam. The song is Last Kiss. They were here, weren't they, in 2024? Maybe you saw them too.

Stock Girl on the text line says, I heard a joke as a kid. How do you get down off an elephant? You don't. You get down off a duck. Thank you for that.

0: Approximately 20%, over 2 million houses, are investor-owned. Another group further down the chain is those divorced and starting over later in life, because longer-to-loan terms are not viable at a later age. And Australia has over 1.8 million divorced people. It's true, Dave. It's true. Just to return to that first hour's conversation, I think a lot of people just think the economy is not working. It's not working for them, at least. And as Bill Kelly said in the piece last week, there's something wrong. There's something wrong in the country. Anyway, thank you. Nightlife history. Michael, I always enjoy talking to Michael Adams. Let's have a chat about Australia's worst maritime disaster.
1: Nightlife history.
0: Immigration to Australia to meet a shortage of workers is nothing new. In the early 19th century, for instance, as the economy of New South Wales grew, colonial authorities sought more workers from the UK to address labour shortages. And from the 1820s, governments and private entities established assisted immigration schemes, which provide

0: US, oh, by the way, news out of the US. US markets are up. Well, slightly mixed. The Nasdaq's down a bit, I think, but otherwise the Dow is up. Oil, the oil price is falling. I know, it's up and down like a yo-yo, but if it's coming down, that means good news for fuel prices generally. I suppose that's going to trickle to us somehow, isn't it? After Sunday, this coming Sunday, of course, the government's excise relief is over. So, well, the price of petrol is going to go up after that. 1-300-800-222 is the number. Text 0467-922-702 if you would like to have a crack at the Mighty Challenge. 25 questions, 5 categories. Answer question 25 and you'll be a winner. Coming up in the last hour of the program, there's a new report out suggesting Australia's housing processes are too complicated. I wonder whether you've ever tried to build a new home. They say it takes way longer to build a house now than it ever used to. That's no good, is it? Victoria's got a new premier. Jacinta Allen out. Ben Carroll in. Make any difference if you live there? What do you reckon? You could talk to me about that. Also, what about this idea of building an oil refinery in Western Australia? Good idea, bad idea? What do you think? We could talk about that in the last hour of the program as well. So plenty on. If you would like to join, 1-300-800-222 is the number. All right, is everybody set and ready? Because if you are, so am I.
1: The Mighty Challenge.
0: Yes, the Mighty Challenge. 25 questions in 5 categories. Our categories tonight are category number 1, hands. Category number 2, arms. Category number 3, legs. Category number 4, feet. And category number 5, potluck. Okay, hands, arms, legs, feet, potluck. I think we're going to have some fun, are we not? Adam James from Hobart is our first contestant tonight. Adam James, good evening to you.
2: Good morning.
0: Morning, yes. Good morning to you. Chilly night in Hobart, Adam, all right? Or is it all right?
2: Oh, I've been so busy I haven't noticed.
0: Oh, okay.
2: You know, when you live here for a while, you don't notice it anymore. Shorts in winter, you know?
0: Is that right, really?
2: Yeah, I worked on the West Coast for a few years, right, in the winter.
0: So, oh, no, because that is brutal. That's brutal. Whereabouts, Queenstown? Rosebery?
2: No, behind the tree, up around the bush, around the corner in the mountain there, in the Sealand Forests, in the wilderness area.
0: Oh, okay, all right. Yeah, no, that's cold. That's cold. Hey, tell me, what do you like? Hands, arms, legs, feet, potluck.
2: I reckon it's a toss up between feet and potluck, and I'll go for potluck, please.
0: Potluck, it is. It's all right. Question number 1: which 2 colours feature on the livery of all current Air New Zealand planes?
2: Ooh. Well, traditionally, I know what it is. Current, I don't know if they've had a makeover, but I'll go with the silver and black and white.
0: Correct. Yes, exactly. Black and white. That's right. Well, that's the silver fern colours, yeah. All right, question number 2. We're in potluck.
2: Yes,
0: in which country would you find the world's largest active volcano, ooh, as measured by mass and volume? In which country would you find?
2: I'd have to have a guess. I want to hold up the airwaves. No clues in this quiz.
0: Never have been, actually, Adam.
2: Which country? The largest? I'll take a guess and say it's either Indonesia or New Guinea for me. I'll say Indonesia.
0: Not correct.
2: Thank you.
0: Thanks. Bye-bye. See you later. 1-300-800-222. Sophie from Glen Iris. Hello, Sophie.
3: Hello, Philip. Are you doing okay? You sound a little bit crackly.
0: Oh, I know. I sound as on death's door, don't I?
3: Yes.
0: I'll be having the VAD people in here very shortly saying, you know.
3: Oh, no.
0: Actually, that's probably a bit black, isn't it? I don't think you make jokes like that, can you, Sophie? Maybe not.
3: Not really supposed to. Andrew Denton will be after you.
0: He will be. dear. No, I sound as I sound. I don't know what I do. Do I sound at death's door? Maybe I sound a bit better.

0: G'day, mate. Good to be with you.
1: Likewise, Charlie, yeah.
0: How have you been?
1: Not too bad. Well, I've been a bit croaky, but that's only because...
0: Yeah, well, when I first started listening, I didn't even think it was you.
1: I know. But I sound worse than I feel.

0: Yeah, maybe. That's probably right. There's maybe you might have some other indications of how do you know you're when you're old. Give us a call, 1300 800 222. Lynn from Belga had the femur. Pamela had the femur. Deb from Busselton. Chris from Pakenham. Grant from Gavin. And Dino and Wagen as well. Nice challenge, everybody. Good work.
1: Nightlife with Philip Clark
2: on ABC Radio.
0: All right, issues of the day. Plenty of time to have a chat. Give us a call, 1300 800 222. A few issues around change of government in Victoria. Interested in that? Will it make a difference? What are your observations about all of that?

Right. Well, we've all seen how isolated and precarious Australia's situation is. But is this something that's going to fix it? What do you think? Is it a good idea or not? 1-300-800-222. You might have some issues yourself you want to raise, and that's fine too. Here's the B-52s.

I'm hoping somebody knows this song. I'm pretty sure you will. It's a fairly recent song, if ever there is. So have a listen. If you know the person singing this song, there is a clue there somewhere. 1300 800 222 or text us on 0437 774 774.

0: a serial killer? Yes, that's right, Shazzy. You know the person, you know the book that it's from, but we need to know why. Give us a ring. Anne in Busselton. Hello, Anne in Busselton.
1: Hi, Trev. Haven't talked to you for a while.
0: I'm glad that you've given us a call.
1: But a great show last night.
0: Thank you. We had a great time at the museum. We had a night at the museum, for goodness sake.
1: It sounded like it, yes. Now that I know the book and it's gone.
0: Oh, come on. Bring it back, Anne.
1: The book's called Perfume.
0: It is.
1: Yes, and he was a bastard.
0: Well, he was. That's true. Probably a bit more than that, we could probably say, Anne.
1: I know. He didn't lack knife skills, that's for sure.
0: No, we won't talk too much about what he does.
1: No, okay. I had to laugh at Simon last night when he always signs off with a bag of birds. I remember
0: birds.
1: One time you were away and whoever was in the seat for you, Simon rang up and rattled on as he does and said, and a bag of birds. And this bloke was perplexed. He didn't know what the hell was talking about. And I laughed. I thought, only an overnighter would know. So get back to your day job, mate.
0: It's true. For listeners who aren't aware, Simon, who's drove trucks, he doesn't call in that often because I think he's changed shifts. But he would always say box of birds, which is basically the saying. The saying goes as chirpy as a box of birds. So it just means happy and chirpy. Now, Anne, I've got to move on, but thank you.
1: Yeah, that's fine. Thanks for everything, Trev, for 26 years. Great.
0: You are more than welcome. More than welcome. Box of birds to you. Adam might be able to help us. Hello, Adam.
2: Move on, but thank you.
0: Hey, Adam.
2: For 26 years.
0: Oh, I'll put you back on hold, Adam, because you're listening in delay, which makes things a little bit wonky. Hello, Ruby.
3: Oh, hello, Trevor.
0: Ruby, if Jean-Baptiste Grenu, was that a good pronunciation?
3: Is it G-R-E-N-O-U-I?
0: U-I-double-L-E.
3: I think if it's the French word, it's Grenouille.
0: Grenouille, thank you. Yeah. Because it is the French word, but not pronounced very well.
3: No.
0: So do you know, he had a supernatural sense of smell. What did he lack that drove him to become a serial killer?
3: I don't know it, but I'm going to guess... based on the other questions, is it eyes or sight?
0: No.
3: Oh, yeah.
0: Because you've worked out the theme, but that's not what it was. When you keep listening, you'll find out what it was, Ruby.
3: Yeah, cool. Thank you, Trev.
0: Thank you. No, it wasn't because he didn't eat his cornflakes. No, it wasn't impulse control. I'm just seeing if anyone knows the answer. No, because he didn't have a lack of tolerance for... for barefoot odor. No, that's not what it was. Hello, Gail.
4: Good morning.
0: Can you help me?
4: Could it be his sense of touch?
0: Not his sense of touch, no.
4: Never mind. Well, you go and you enjoy everything that comes to you.
0: Thank you very much. I will, and thank you for the thought too. Steve might be able to help. I hope someone can help me. Hello, Steve.
5: G'day, mate. Hey, you were the first caller I ever called on the nightlife. And you'll be the last one time I ever talked to you, mate. Good luck.
0: Thank you very much. It's always good to talk to people for the first time. Thank you for giving us a call, though, as well.
5: Hey, no drama, mate. Would it be, Trev, would it be a lack of conscience?
0: Not a lack of conscience, but again, you would have to think if he was a serial killer that there would be a lack of conscience and empathy, but that's not what we're looking for. This is very significant, very significant. Yes, Donald. Hello, Donald. You're right. That's exactly what the answer is. Hello, Sam.
6: Good morning, Trevor. How you are?
0: I'm very well, Sam. Do you know the answer to this question?
6: There'll be a lack of courage.
0: Not a lack of courage. And Sam, if I don't speak to you again before I leave, thank you for being such a lovely contributor to the program as well.
6: Okay. Thank you very much, Trevor. And are you going on holidays, are you?
0: I'm retiring, Sam.
6: Oh, my God. I now have a happy retirement and I wish you all the best.
0: Thank you. And Sam, phenomenal knowledge of the Rolling Stones. Sandy.
7: Hey, Trev, how are you?
0: I'm keeping my fingers crossed you know an answer.
7: Is it that he couldn't feel pain?
0: No.

0: keeping in mind that some behaviors are harder to introduce, which is why simplifying the goals can help.
1: Yes.
0: So if you want to go running and you hate running, maybe suggest it going with a friend instead, or maybe start with a power walk. Because
1: Yeah.
0: if you really hate the process of running, you're not likely to continue doing it. But if you think, oh, a power walk with a friend is actually quite enjoyable, then maybe you're more likely to return to it next time.
1: Very good tips. Let's see what people sign up to for their fresh start. Good on you, Melissa. Thanks for speaking to us this morning.
0: Good luck. Thank you.
1: Melissa Hoggenboom there, senior BBC health journalist.
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1: It is 24 minutes past six. Well, as you know, there are microplastics everywhere. They're inside you, they're in the air, they're everywhere. But UNSW researchers have identified the areas where they're most found and how we can prevent those plastics from getting into the ocean. Professor Veena Shah Hazrala is the director of the Centre for Sustainable Materials Research and Technologies. She's a star of the waste world at UNSW. She joins us now. Morning, Professor.
4: Good morning, Craig. How are you?
1: Very good. So, yes, microplastics, you've been kind of track where their main places they're coming from. Where are these places?
4: Yeah, look, I mean, you know, we're all used to kind of going into commercial, industrial locations, you know, the loading docks and the car parks, and you sort of, you know, we'll often see, you know, food packages from fast food, and you might see broken bits of tires. Someone might have had a tire damage, and you sort of don't think twice about it. But actually, this is kind of where it all starts. You know, sometimes it's some of these bigger pieces, they then come out of your packaging materials, which could well be the little old humble, you know, packets of sauces and dips and so on. But ultimately, they all fragment and they all break down. And sadly, of course, if they end up into our stormwater drains, this is where they make their way into our waterways.
1: Yeah, so commercial areas, you're saying, are the most likely places to be the origins of microplastics. I mean, this is certainly the case. I mean, if you ever look at, I know when we were doing War on Waste and people were fussed by plastics shopping bags, for instance, but sometimes you then go into the back of the shopping centre and you'd see how much plastic was kind of wrapped around everything that was coming in there as well, so that they've got a problem there. But then how do you prevent this, though, from ending up in our drains? Because it's extremely difficult. Like, the water flows through, everything goes towards those drains.
4: Well, that's right. And I mean, it's not as if you can, you know, completely eliminate that. But what you can do, of course, is when you know that these are the kind of hot spots that we're talking about, you know, where there's a lot of vehicle movement, and you can actually have these kinds of filtration systems. And this is where, you know, we worked with Ocean Protect, you know, the stormwater management company that has been able to install these kinds of filters. And what you can, of course, do is, you know, those people who are running these commercial places, property owners, business owners, you can actually kind of proactively say, hey, you know what, I might install some of these filtration systems, and really kind of be proactive about saying, you know, how often should I be cleaning out these filtration units? So what you're then doing is you're actually also tracking it on your own rather than kind of saying, well, let it happen. But being really very careful and saying, I know in my area I'm going to have packaging materials, for example. I mean, we've all seen those little, you know, foam, those little white sort of...
1: Oh, yes, they drive me nuts.
4: Foam. Oh, exactly. And so, but of course, you know, this is the kind of stuff that we all, of course, ultimately as consumers, if you go and buy goods and you're in your loading docks, you've unpacked it, people have chucked away. So I think it's also about managing... You know, for business owners, shopping centers and so on, it's about managing what is actually coming out in the first place. And then, of course, going, okay, well, if I had these filtration systems, then I can at least capture those. And then once you start to do that, you're actually starting to be a lot more proactive in saying, I understand where it's coming from. And maybe, just maybe we might all go, okay, well, if it is also things that I can manage and control, so, you know, the food packaging, you've gone off and had a quick bite to eat at your kind of local shopping centers. But then, you know, you've chucked away packaging. And then before you know it, you know, these bins that have got no lids on it with packaging flying everywhere.
1: But Professor,
4: all these little things.
1: That's the

0: packaging stuff. But when we're talking about the microplastics, you're saying you put in place filters at these locations. How tiny a bit of plastic are they able to stop? Because some of the microplastics are very tiny.
1: Look, absolutely. And I mean, this is why when we talk about, you know, how small can they go, less than 1 millimeters, and imagine 1 micron to 1 millimeter size, you're talking about something that is, of course, going to be really, really tiny. But, you know, luckily, a lot of these meshes that are there inside these filtration systems are of the order of around 200 microns. And so you've got the opportunity there to at least pick up something that's in that micron size range.
0: Yeah, well, that's very small.
1: Yeah, exactly. So you can do something that says, look, okay, you know, I can't maybe get down to something that might be down to that 1 micron, but if that mesh bag can pick up and stop something down to about 200 microns, you've at least started to play an active role in going, you know what, maybe I pick that up and then I can come up with another strategy to capture even finer particles.
0: Well, we're very thrilled you're doing this, Professor Sarswala. We're very thrilled that you're looking for the solutions, because I'm constantly frustrated by microplastics. Thanks for speaking to us this morning.
2: Good morning, Tony Matthews with ABC News. Drivers in the city's southwest are being warned of major delays this morning with the M5 tunnel closed for emergency roadworks. All city-bound lanes of the motorway between King George's Road and General Holmes Drive are expected to remain closed for the morning peak with a diversion route in place. Crews from Transurban, which operates the tunnel, are on site replacing a faulty ventilation fan. Howard Collins from Transport for New South Wales says he's already seeing delays.
3: Allow extra time. This will be a big disruption for this morning, and we don't expect the tunnel fan to be removed until after the morning peak.
2: New South Wales police say they've seized $3 million worth of illegal weapons and drugs in a raid on a house in Sydney's southwest. Sean Tarrick-Goodwin has the details.
4: Detectives executed a search warrant at a home in Glenfield yesterday morning, where they allegedly found 6 grenades, 8 guns and more than 1,000 rounds of ammunition. They say they also found more than 6 kilograms of cocaine, alongside large quantities of methamphetamine, cannabis and heroin. A 26-year-old man was arrested at the address and charged with 27 offences. A 26-year-old woman was charged with assisting at a drug premises. Both are expected to face court today.
2: Raging wildfires continue to tear through parts of Spain and France, and authorities fear an incoming heatwave will fuel the flames. Europe correspondent Elias Kluwer reports.
5: In southwest France, a wildfire remains on the edge of the historic city of Bordeaux as 2,000 firefighters battle to keep the blazes under control. The fires have burned through 42,000 hectares, and over a quarter of a million people have fled areas under threat. While crews on the ground say the fire is mostly contained, a heatwave is forecast, which could also bring unpredictable gusts of wind. In Spain, the outlook is slightly more optimistic, but many in the country are now returning to towns ravaged by fire. And the country's prime minister has warned that due to climate change, wildfires will become more frequent and more lethal.
2: Israel's defence minister has told the military to prepare to seize and occupy a refugee camp in the West Bank. Middle East correspondent Matthew Doran reports.
6: For the last few days, waves of violent Israeli settler attacks have hit Palestinian communities, and a sweeping Israeli security crackdown has been launched after 2 Israeli settlers and 4 Palestinians were killed in a shooting attack near the city of Nablus. Defence Minister Israel Katz has now instructed the IDF to prepare to seize and occupy an as-yet unnamed Palestinian refugee camp, a plan which sounds similar to the military offensive launched by Israel in the north of the West Bank in early 2025. That led to the displacement of tens of thousands of people, as Israel said it was targeting terrorist hotspots, and it's fueling fears another upheaval is about to hit the West Bank.
2: A groundbreaking new study shows miscarriage and pregnancy loss may be more common than previously thought. Shalala Medora reports.
7: The Australian Institute of Health and Welfare has today put out the nation's first ever scoping study on the prevalence of miscarriage and pregnancy loss. For decades, researchers had estimated between 1 in 5 and 1 in 4 pregnancies ended in a loss. The new data puts that figure at

0: one in three pregnancies. While the scoping study does not include age or geographic breakdowns of data, co-founder of the Early Pregnancy Loss Coalition, Isabel Odeberg, says it is an important first step.
1: There is a lot more work to be done.
0: The scoping study was part of a 2024 budget commitment by the federal government.
2: And if this topic has raised issues for you, help is available through Red Nose Australia on 1300 308 307. Australian sprinter Lachlan Kennedy has set a new national record in claiming silver in the men's 100 metres at the Commonwealth Games in torrential rain in Glasgow. Kennedy ran a time of 9.85, just 0.02 of a second behind Cameroon's Emmanuel Essimay, who surged late to win gold. Australian Kai Robinson has claimed gold in the men's 10,000 metres a day after compatriot Rose Davies was victorious in the women's race. To the weather, scattered showers about the southern slopes and ranges, isolated showers about the central western slopes and ranges, lower central west and eastern Riverina. Mostly sunny for Sydney today, a top of 18 degrees. Right now it's 13 degrees on the coast, 9 in Penrith, and the humidity is on 59%.

0: Lengthy delays on the M5 from Milpera all the way through to Kingsgrove, all due to the M5 East Tunnel closure, city bound following the emergency work overnight in the main tunnel. Motorists are being diverted via the M8 instead, but there's no access to Bexley Road as well. Even better, best to start using the D5 diversion at Beverly Hills via King George's, Stony Creek, Forest, Wickham, West Botany and Mar Street to rejoin the M5 East into the tunnel. At Eastern Creek, the M4 at the M7, some debris in the westbound lanes. Two westbound lanes currently closed, so just take some extra care there. Already seen some build-up of traffic making that run through to the Prospect Highway. No disruptions across the public transport network. As always, best to plan before you travel, though. Transport, nsw.info or livetraffic.com for the roads.
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3: Yes, welcome to Breakfast, where it is 24 minutes to 7 this Wednesday, the 29th of July. Coming up, are you one of the lucky ones who got a ticket to the sold-out AFLW International between Australia and Ireland on Saturday? We'll meet the Irish captain, Orla O'Dwyer, very soon. Plus, freight flights have started at Western Sydney Airport. Have you been impacted? What are locals feeling about it? We'll get the latest on that. On the text line, yes, we are coming to Mount Victoria Station tomorrow morning for a live broadcast. Come along if you're in the area. Somebody says, hi, Craig, if your schedule allows and the program is showing something interesting, you should fit in to visit the famous Mount Vic Flicks for a movie and a cup of hot homemade soup. It'll be some exotic flavour, says Jeanette. Sounds very cool. Someone else has said, Ian says, wearing Mount Vic in clothes, please don't wear the Sydney winter uniform of an unzipped black puffer jacket and open-necked shirt with two top buttons undone, but with a scarf wrapped around your neck, and leave the thongs at home. Well, I tell you what, Ian. Firstly, I wear a black puffer jacket every day of winter, but what are you talking about, unzipped? It's going to be zipped up so high it's going to be over my head tomorrow morning, and I don't even wear thongs. I don't even wear thongs in summer. So don't worry about that. That's not going to be happening. Now, another place maybe we should be visiting soon is in Appin. Bit of a controversy there with the $4.5 million Lyrebird-inspired playground at Togarai Park has been closed because of a dangerous slide. Now, what's interesting about this

0: in this, if, to be honest. Is there a gap in the Commonwealth Games gymnastics team, to be honest? This was the mayor of, he was the mayor yesterday talking about this. Matt Gould was on Mornings with Hamish McDonald.
1: Look, it's a big slippery dip. It's a fun slippery dip. And if you're an adult going down it, you do get up a little bit of speed. But it has been built, you know, in line with all of the relevant Australian standards. Department are now having a look to see if there are any modifications or anything that needs to be done to make sure that they can safely use it. Hopefully we'll see that sorted pretty quickly. But the biggest thing I think I've heard over the last couple of days has been kids want it, have enjoyed it and want to make sure that they don't sort of lose the fun aspect of it.
0: Well, this is it. Kids are enjoying it because it's a fast slide. Most slides are too bloody slow, to be honest, around Sydney. You go down them, it takes about 3 minutes. They've actually invented a fast slide. Is it been ruined by older people going on it? I mean, despite the fact it's because Paul Scully went on it. The minister made it, people think, oh, this is an old man's slide. If he can land it, I can. It's led to some quite serious injuries, though. A 30-year-old person had to be taken to a hospital with a leg injury from the slide. Most people are suggesting that it's too fast. We got a statement from the minister's office on this. He said, yes, it was built to required Australian standards. They said, disappointingly, the inspection found that the inside of one of the slides appears to be vandalised, which is likely to have caused the reported cuts and scrapes. The damaged slide will now have to be temporarily removed to repair the tube. So this is it. The minister's office is suggesting it's some kind of cuts and scrapes from vandalism inside, whereas most other reports seem to be suggesting it's the speed of the slide that's leading to injuries. I don't know if anyone's been on the Togarai Park slide. Let us know, 1300 222 702. Also interested, where are the other? Are there other slides in Sydney? Are there other parts of parks in Sydney that are quite dangerous? What do you reckon are the most dangerous parks in Sydney? 1300 222 702. I'm not necessarily saying we should remove them. Maybe it's good to have a bit of danger sometimes in a park. Didn't we find that out? Let me know. What are the most dangerous parks in Sydney? 1300 222 702.
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0: Weather today, 18 in the city and in the west, mostly sunny day. This Saturday at North Sydney Oval, more than 10,000 fans will gather to watch the international AFLW showdown between Australia and Ireland. It's the first for the women's game. It's set to be a cracking competition. We'll celebrate the contribution of Irish players in the AFLW. One of them hailing from Tipperary is Brisbane Lions player and captain of the Irish team, Orla O'Dwyer, who joins us now. Morning, Orla.
5: Morning, Craig. How are you?
0: Very good. Congratulations on being named captain of the Irish team here. You looking forward to the game?
5: Yeah, I'm super excited. Such a privilege to be captain. But even just for this whole event to take place after just, I think the AFL competition started in 2018, so it's amazing how far it's come.
0: Yeah, absolutely. And the fact that it was being sold out and sold out well before the kickoff as well must be great.
5: Yeah, definitely. Like Sydney, as we know, has a lot of Irish people living in that Bondi Coogee area. So I think I have a few friends there. A lot of them came, and even just other clubs coming around and family, friends, everyone kind of has a link to some kind of Irish connection, I feel. In Australia. So, sold out crowd in North Sydney Oval, I think over 9,000. So, it should be a great atmosphere.
0: So, you're saying, hang on, so you're saying that you reckon the Irish have bought up most of the tickets? There's going to be more Irish in the crowd than there are going to be Australians.
5: Yeah, I reckon there might be a few more green jerseys singing Fields of Achnarry than the Aussie ones, but I don't know, could prove me wrong. We'll see.
0: Now, the Irish team, so you're playing for the Brisbane Lions, so you're playing AFLW at the moment. Is the whole team made up of Irish players who are in AFLW at the moment, or have you got any kind of Gaelic football converts coming over from Ireland?
5: No, this year actually in the competition there's over 45 Irish players playing AFLW, and that's grown every year. So everyone on the team has played AFLW. I'm going into my seventh season now with the Brisbane Lions, but it's an AFLW game, so we're not doing international rules. So top of your Aussie pick and then top Irish pick just playing against each other. So it's great to feel the team and have so much people involved. And even the head coach, Colin O'Riordan, is also Irish from Tipperary as well. So it's nice to have that there too.
0: I heard it was a long way to Tipperary, but there seems to be a lot of people getting here.

0: Now, in terms of this, how big a transition is it? Like, you know, obviously a lot of Irish players might have come up in Gaelic football. How much of a transition is it to then play AFLW? Does it take a while?
1: Yeah, it definitely had its challenges. I came out here, I think, in 2020, and I suppose you're coming from being an established, well-renowned player back home, playing Gaelic football, or Camogie, which I played as well, and then you're coming out to this new country with a new team, not knowing what the sport is, never really had any access or exposure to it, and you're trying to learn all these new rules, and you're almost starting from the bottom of the crop again, working your way up. So obviously that there's them mental and challenges, but also the physicality of it as well. We don't tackle really back home in Ireland, and then also about the shape of the ball and the rules, and I find that the hardest part to get. So yeah, definitely a struggle the first few years, but being around great teammates like the Brisbane Lions makes it a lot easier.
0: That's great. Now, you and the team, the Irish team, will be meeting junior players at Maroubra. How important are these kind of events to grow the women's game?
1: Yeah, it's so important having all these community camps and having the younger generation come in. And it's kind of, if you can't see, you can't be. So for those young girls coming, and even boys, they might come because they're Irish or Australian, and then they might leave as a Brisbane Lions fan or whatever that may look like. So I think it's really important to grow the game for us to have this kind of access. And then for us as well, I think being good role models and having a good pathway for those younger players, it's vital, I suppose, to grow the game.
0: Yeah, absolutely. Now, who do you reckon's got favourite status and who's got underdog status this weekend?
1: We actually done a board yesterday at training about who's going to win, Irish and Aussies, and by the margin. And I think there was only one or two Irish there, so all of the girls here are back in the Aussies. But we love an underdog, so I think Ireland are going in as the underdogs, which is fair enough. Australia, like, they've started this sport. They have some amazing players, leaders, and such depth in their panel. But I think us Irish are a bit more patriotic. Once you put on that Irish jersey, I think you don't go back. So we'll see how it goes. But it'll be a great game regardless. I'm excited to play with some of my old teammates, some of the best AFLW players, and Mark, come up against them. And as I said, the atmosphere is going to be great on Saturday. So
0: right.
1: I'm super excited for it all.
0: You enjoy. And yeah, here you go. We've got some Irish music to play for you. There you go. This is the kind of stuff you're going to hear being sung in the stands at North Sydney Oval this weekend. Good on you. Good luck, Orla. Thank you.
1: Thank you. We'll hear that song again soon.
0: Orla O'Dwyer there, the captain of the Irish team, will be up against the Australian AFLW team this weekend, North Sydney Oval from 4:15 p.m. She's pretty sure that the Irish fans are going to be the best. I'll be interested in seeing.
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0: Yes, if you want to see the Irish team, the Irish team will be at Heffron Park at Bunurong Road from 5 p.m. signing autographs, etc. And also the Australian team, which is captained by Jasmine Gardner, will be holding an open training session at the Tramway Oval at Moore Park from 11:30 on Friday as well. And I think you see the Irish team there as well, starting at 4:15. You can be broadcast on Fox Footy, KO Sports, KO Freebies, and Binge as well. Now, do you live near the Western Sydney Airport? Cargo flights have begun and they've been taking off in the early hours of the morning and there's no curfew. Here's how the first flight sounded right at the airport as caught on film by a camera person. Sound in Sydney, but not necessarily at night time. The village of Luddenham is right next to the airport. So did they get noises like this? Wayne Wilmington is the president of the Luddenham Progress Association. He joins us. Morning, Wayne.
5: Good morning, Craig.
0: And how did you go? How did you go in Luddenham?
5: Yeah, well, we've had two nights now of the flights coming in. And to my surprise, I suppose, and to everyone's surprise, it hasn't been as bad as what we were anticipating.
0: So you haven't been waking up, Wayne?
5: I heard that not last night I didn't hear any. The night before I heard one, but I was actually awake. And the consensus of opinion for most of the local residents is if they're awake, they hear them, but it's not waking them up. There's a few people that live under the flight, like under the actual flight path, that haven't had their noise mitigation yet. Well, yeah, one of the guys there said, you know, he lost a couple of hours sleep because of them. But
0: okay, so have you had noise mitigation put in place at houses in Ludnam?
5: I don't believe any of them have yet. They're going around doing it all, but you think that the government would have put them in before they started. But anyway, that's often the way things go. But look, I live just over a kilometre from the airport, from the runway. But I think Ludnam is pretty unique because we're beside the runway, so we're not actually under the flight path. So it's it's not as bad as I think we were all perhaps expecting.
0: Well, that is good news, isn't it? It was interesting, I think, in the Herald article about this. Yeah, people in Ludnam were not worried. It was more people that were actually further out in MacArthur. One particular woman was saying she was woken by the sound of the engines. And it is a weird thing that sometimes you can be a mascot, you live in Mascot, and you hear less of the planes than somebody that lives in Lane Cove, for instance. So it's weird the way those sounds work, isn't it?
5: I think what's happened with the changing of the flight paths, we've been getting a lot more noise before the airport opened, where planes have been sort of coming around, and that to me seemed louder than certainly the ones landing. Landing doesn't seem to be the problem. The problem is the noise, as your demonstration there a while ago, when they take off. And I think wind has a fair bit to do with it. But as far as your other thing remark you made, yes, people that live sort of under the fly paths, when you know out around Greendale, Silverdale, and then as it turns around or over towards like St Clair, in that area, that's they are a lot more affected than Ludnam itself. And you know, I'm sort of looking at the

0: it's making the area unique. If it wasn't for the airport, the whole sort of this corridor from sort of Oran Park through to Glenmore Park would have been just housing, but now it's going to be something special.
1: That's great. Well, I mean, you are from the London Progress Association, so you're seeing the airport as just going, this is just progress now.
0: Well, look, it is. You know, we have a bit of an issue in London where the state government have a black hole in London Village. It's the only part of the Aerotropolis where there's no zoning, or they haven't announced it because they've been worried about the flight paths, the noise. But yeah, as to yet, they haven't. They came out with a plan in 2022 to put some new homes out of the noise when the airport reaches its maximum in 2060. But they still haven't signed off on it yet, so all right, we're still waiting.
1: So you're still not sure whether that will be a housing area or otherwise, depending on the noise?
0: Yeah, well, and we're only talking about it just to replace, because much to my disgust, everybody calls it Badgers Creek Airport. The airport that's open now is actually in Ludnam. So we've lost a lot of houses, and we just want to bring back the people that we lost.
1: Yeah, yeah, absolutely. Well, good on you. Thanks for speaking to us this morning, Wayne. Appreciate it.
0: Thanks, Craig.
1: Glad it's not as bad as you thought it was going to be. That's good news for once. Wayne Williamson there, the president of the London Progress Association. And, yeah, let us know if you've been impacted. As you said, people, ironically, slightly further away, if you're under the flight path, might have been more impacted. 1-300-222-702 or text us 0467-922-702. We just spoke to the captain of the Irish AFLW team. Brett says, saw Tipperary win in the All-Ireland hurling final in Dublin some years ago. Incredible atmosphere at the sold-out game. Found out many years later my great-grandmother was a convict from Tipperary. Gee whiz, Brett. Which way are you going to be going on the AFLW game this weekend?
2: 702 ABC Sydney.
1: Traffic. What's happening on the roads, Vic?
3: Craig, big traffic delays leaving from the M5. We've had traffic queues with emergency road repairs into the tunnel near King George's Road with diversions into the M8 tunnel. We've had problems at Oakhurst, two-car accident southbound off Rudy Hill Road, Lamb Street. Camden, two-car accident off the old Hume Highway and the M7 slow for the M4 interchange. A lot of traffic off Windsor Road for the M2 into the Lane Cove Tunnel. From ATN, I'm Vic LaRusso.
1: Good on you, Vic. Yeah, we will be speaking to Howard Collins for Transport New South Wales to try and find out when that M5 tunnel will be opening. We'll talk to him after 7. Is this going to be an all-day problem? Are they going to fix it soon? We'll find out the latest after 7 on that. Plus, also after 7, we'll be looking at this community of homeless people that set up camp at the QVB in the city. Yeah, is this the way we now accept things to be? Do we just accept people are going to live on the streets, or do we try to solve that problem? Have you noticed a growing homelessness problem in your area? I must admit, I saw a guy sleeping in a sleeping bag near me the other day, and he hadn't been there before. Is it a temporary problem? Is it a growing problem? Let us know your perspective. Is homelessness growing around Sydney? 1-300-222-702.
4: This is daunting.
5: You don't have to be a genius. Exquisite from Sam Kerr.
4: Doesn't even look. That's even better.
1: Time to a sport with Matt Carmichael. Morning, Matt.
6: Morning, Craig.
1: Well, let's start with the Commonwealth Games. And yeah. Lockie Kennedy in the 100 metres won the silver.
6: It's been a very, very extraordinary morning or night or whatever you would say, depending where you are in the history of Australian sport, to be honest, Craig. But Lockie Kennedy has just run 9.85 seconds in the 100 metres. He won silver in the Commonwealth Games 100 metres final, but that smashed Patrick Johnson's 23-year-old national record. It was 9.93. Kennedy run 9.94 in the semi, 9.85 in the final. In teeming rain, that is unbelievable. Like you don't even know what to say. We've got an Aussie 22-year-old who's run 9.85. Remember, like, we've had, for years and years, no one could get under 10 seconds and get near Patrick Johnson. So, amazing, amazing performance.
1: Amazing run. Here was the call of the race, courtesy of Channel 7 and Bruce McAvaney.
7: Off they go. Kennedy, a pretty good start. Ajayi with them early, and so is SMA. Lockie's in the mix. It's Lockie, Kennedy, and Ajayi. Kennedy, Kennedy, Kennedy. Oh, SMA got him on the line, I think. It is always so close. Lockie had it until the absolute last gasp. And SMA is the champion, and Kennedy is a champion.
1: Yeah, fantastic.
6: My dear friend Bruce, and I miss being there with him so much, Craig, but it's

0: Great. It's great to hear him calling that. It's so
1: absolutely
0: good.
1: Yeah. And Torrey Lewis beats the national record to win bronze in the women's final.
0: First Aussie woman to run under 11 seconds in the 100. So she's run, I think it was 10.99 or 10.98.
1: She's come under 11. Wow, yeah.
0: History-making morning. If anyone's seen the conditions, it's terrible. Like, you talk about athletics wanting to run in, like, sort of warm and dry conditions. It's cold and pouring rain. So amazing stuff. And they're both so young, 22 and 21 years old. And sprinters are meant to peak in their sort of late 20s, early 30s. So.
1: Yeah, good news for the future. Here was Torrey Lewis in the race, again called by Bruce McAvaney.
2: Away, she got out okay. Beaten out by McCreath and Hunt. Lewis now starts to pick up. Hobbs going well out wide. Torrey's in the mix, very much in the mix. Hobbs, it's Hobbs has won it. The New Zealander. Has Torrey got a medal? Has she got a medal? Yes, she has got a medal. She's got third and she's won 10.99. It's all your Christmas is coming at once in so many ways.
1: All your Christmas is coming at once.
0: It's so good. Zoe Hobbs is the only Kiwi woman on the track team, and she's won the gold medal in the 100. And she runs a lot on the Australian circuit. We've seen her in Sydney many times, so we'll claim her, Craig. That's another Kiwi for us.
1: In the 10,000 metres, we've done well as well, with Rose Davies winning the women's and Kai Robinson winning in the men's as well.
0: Yeah, Kai Robinson, a Queenslander, mid-20s. I think it's the first time that we've won that event since about 1958. So the Aussie athletes, we've got this incredible athletics team at the moment. And also at the moment, Eleanor Patterson and Nicola Olischlagers are battling for gold in the high jump too. So
1: we thought the golds were going to stop. Yeah, when we got out of the pool, but it seems to be going pretty well. Now,
0: They just won another one in the pool. Like, they've won a heap in the pools.
1: We've won everyone
0: this morning. Yeah, that's what happens, yeah.
1: Now, what's the latest of Laurie Daly? Has he quit or not? I must admit, the press coverage of this makes it seem like he's definitely quitting. I'm not sure he's necessarily confirmed that.
0: No, he's been on his radio show this morning and said, well, hang on a second, I've not quit yet, and also I'm not quitting due to bad health. So that's one thing to clarify.
1: Okay, yes, because that was being recorded in the Daily Telegraph, was that he was quitting due to bad health.
0: Very incorrect. And Laurie said that this morning. So he made it really clear while he was coaching Origin this year that he'd given up drinking and he did have, you know, he wanted to look after his health, but it's got nothing to do with whether he'll coach New South Wales or not. He won't coach next year, but I think he's giving them time to sort out who will replace him. That's probably why he's delaying making his own announcement.
1: And Adam Dewey back at halfback, back at training, seemed to be all good friends yesterday at the Tigers.
0: No problem at all for the Tigers, Craig. They'll be fine. That's a big game against Parramatta for them on the weekend.
1: Looking forward to it. And just quickly, Chelsea versus the Wanderers last night, high scoring game.
0: 6-4, Chelsea beat the Wanderers. Good on the Wanderers for pushing Chelsea that far. They had a young team out there, Chelsea, but then they put on Joao Pedro, the guy who didn't make Brazil's World Cup team, scores a hat-trick and showed us how good he is. So it's pretty cool to have these big clubs in Sydney at the moment.
1: Absolutely. Sydney FC playing Tottenham tonight as well. Good on you, Matt.
0: Thanks, Craig.
1: And Matt Carmichael there, the sports reporter. Coming up after news, what's our perspective on homeless people in Sydney? Are we dealing with them the right way? Are we just tolerating them in the city? Or should we be actually giving them accommodation? Should we be getting them off the streets? What's the policy and what is the city doing? We'll find out after the news. You're on 702 Breakfast. It is 7 o'clock.
3: When people are in the know.
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0: It's 7 o'clock. Good morning. Tony Matthews with ABC News. A 6.8 magnitude earthquake has shaken Japan's southern island of Kyushu, leaving dozens injured or missing and at least two people feared dead. Here's Jono Wakeley.
1: Firefighters in Kumamoto Prefecture say rescue efforts are continuing at the Aeon Shopping Centre with an unknown amount of people still trapped there. Rescuers say four people have been pulled from the damaged building with at least 10 others unaccounted for. A paper mill in Kumamoto

0: has seen its chimney collapse, with authorities saying 11 people are trapped underneath. Prime Minister Sanae Takeuchi has told journalists there are reports of damage to roads, bridges, buildings, as well as blackouts and fires. More than 260,000 people were advised to evacuate.
1: US President Donald Trump has held closed-door meetings with the leaders of Israel and Ukraine, who are in Washington for the funeral of one of their strongest Republican supporters. North America correspondent Lauren Day reports.
2: The funeral of Republican Senator Lindsey Graham has brought together US politicians and world leaders, including Israel's Benjamin Netanyahu and Ukraine's Volodymyr Zelensky. After the outspoken defence hawk's sudden death, the pair used the occasion to make their own cases for continued support of their respective military operations. In a post on social media, President Zelensky said he'd had a good meeting with President Trump in which they discussed air defence systems. Prime Minister Netanyahu released a smiling photo of his own Oval Office meeting hours after President Trump expressed frustration with the Israeli leader for his apparent attempts to pressure him to continue attacking Iran.
1: The financial regulator ASIC has released a review into Australia's housing market and failures linked to offset accounts. Business reporter Adelaide Miller has more.
3: For years now, those with a mortgage and an offset account may have been unknowingly paying more interest than they should have been. That's because ASIC has found weaknesses in how Australian banks have set up, monitored and managed offset accounts. Almost 3.3 million Australian households have a mortgage, and Australians held about $349 billion in offset accounts as of March this year, up 28% over the last 2 years. Banks have already paid more than $55 million in customer compensation for offset account failures, with more compensation likely on the way.
1: Transport authorities say they expect major delays in Sydney South this morning, with all city-bound lanes in the M5 tunnel closed. Crews from Transurban, which operates the tunnel, are on site replacing a ventilator fan. Howard Collins from Transport for New South Wales says diversions are in place, but those who can avoid the area should do so.
4: It will be a big delay. I'd ask people, if you don't need to travel in that area, maybe stay at home or do something different. And if you do need to travel, take your time. Be patient with people.
1: Age verification tech companies want an audit of social media platforms to check they're effectively implementing the under-16s ban. Political reporter Evelyn Manfield reports.
5: In a submission to a Senate inquiry, the association representing age verification companies is calling for platforms to obtain a certification to show they're using the software correctly. Early research on Australia's teen social media ban shows large numbers of young people have evaded the ban and can still log into at least one site. The government has proposed doubling the maximum penalty for companies that fail to take reasonable steps to enforce the age limit.
1: A parliamentary report is recommending an overhaul of state-issued licences that allow property owners in New South Wales to catch or kill protected native animals. Licences allowing native animals to be harmed can be issued to landholders if the animals are shown to be a threat to safety, damage property or cause economic hardship. An upper house committee reviewing the scheme released a report yesterday which found more than 650,000 licences were approved in 2023 alone. Committee Chair and Animal Justice MLC Emma Hurst says the system is allowing wildlife to be killed unnecessarily.
6: There are thousands of licences being rubber stamped here in New South Wales to kill a whole range of otherwise protected native animals, even when there's been non-lethal alternatives widely and easily available. The whole system needs to urgently be reviewed.
1: A council on the state south coast has voted to rezone and sell community land, including the site of a homeless shelter, a disability service for children and a youth centre. The proposal by Shoalhaven City Council aims to stave off a potential rate rise by selling 24 lots of council-owned land for an estimated profit of $14.4 million. It passed by one vote last night. During the meeting, Council CEO Andrew Constance apologised to affected groups, saying the consultation wasn't good enough.
7: We got it wrong, and there was an email sent out, and I want to publicly apologise to NOAS. There is no doubt that we have to ensure that we work closely with our tenants to now go and do the necessary consultation.
1: Construction has begun on a memorial in Sydney CBD that will pay tribute to the state's contemporary veterans. Rhiannon Solomon-Marin reports.
2: A circle formed by two crescents will be embedded in the grass at the Domain to become a permanent place of reflection for veterans and their families. The memorial will recognise ADF personnel who served from 1990 onwards, including in Iraq, Afghanistan, Rwanda and East Timor. The site it's being built at is also where Sydney's first Anzac Day service was held in 1916. It's expected to be completed in the coming months.
1: Non-stop commercial flights between Australia's east coast and Europe are a step closer, with a test flight touching down in southern France from Melbourne after more than 24 hours in the air. Nick Parmeter reports.
8: On Tuesday morning in the French city of Toulouse, an Airbus A350 touched down, coming from slightly further afield than usual. The aircraft manufacturer says the jet spent 24 hours and 24 minutes in the air, covering 23,075 kilometres without stopping before landing at its factory. It marks a key step in Qantas's Project Sunrise, aiming to launch the world's longest commercial passenger services by eliminating stopovers between Australia's east coast and Europe. The aim is to have the first flights between Sydney and London operating next year. Popular flight tracking site Flight Radar 24 said the trip was the second most tracked flight ever on its channels.
1: Australia's sprinters have made history at the Commonwealth Games in Glasgow, with Lachlan Kennedy and Torrey Lewis both breaking national records to claim 100 metre medals. Kennedy claimed silver with a time of 9.85, just 0.02 of a second behind Cameroon's Emmanuel Esame, who surged late to win gold. And Lewis took bronze in the women's race, breaking the Australian record for the second time in the evening with a time of 10.99 seconds. Australian Kai Robinson has claimed gold in the men's 10,000 metres a day after compatriot Rose Davies was victorious in the women's race. And Australia's swimmers have continued their dominance, with Lani Pallister claiming one of the Dolphins' 5 gold medals for the evening. Now with more on sport, here's Daniel Garb.
9: After a tumultuous week, Adam Dewey has been named to return at halfback for the West Tigers in the NRL to face Parramatta at home on Sunday. Dewey walked out of the club last week after a disagreement over his position with coach Benji Marshall, but talks in the days that followed have helped to repair the situation for now. And the seventh place Newcastle Knights have received a huge boost, with skipper Kalyn Ponga named to return from a quad injury that sidelined him last week for Saturday night's clash away to Brisbane. The governing body of European football, UEFA, has slammed FIFA over a plan to seek private investment in its competitions, including the World Cup. UEFA says the soul and governance of football are not assets to trade, especially with zero transparency as to who gains financially. An English Premier League glamour club, Chelsea, has defeated Western Sydney Wanderers 6-4 at Stadium Australia, with Brazilian striker João Pedro netting a second-half hat-trick. Tonight, fellow Premier League side Tottenham Hotspur faces Sydney FC at the Sydney Football Stadium.
1: Most economists are expecting overall inflation to ease slightly over the June quarter, despite the ongoing tensions in the Middle East putting pressure on fuel prices. According to the comparison website savings.com, Westpac, Commonwealth and NAB economists all expect headline inflation to come in at around 0.7% for the quarter and 4% for the 12 months, down from 4.1% in the previous quarter. ANZ expects prices to have risen by around 0.6%. Markets are currently predicting a 72% chance that interest rates will remain on hold at 4.35% when the RBA meets next week. Looking at the weather, scattered showers about the southern slopes and ranges and about the central western slopes and ranges, lower central west and eastern Riverina. Mostly sunny for Sydney today, a maximum of 18 degrees. It's 10 past 7.
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11: Traffic. Good morning, Alf Parony here from the Transport Management Centre. The M5 East Tunnel remains closed, with traffic using the M8 or the D5 diversion route instead. Because of the closure, we are already seeing significant delays from Henry Lawson Drive now, and expected like this throughout the morning peak. Also consider Canterbury Road as well. More details to follow with Craig and Howard shortly. Down at Camden in the south, a two-car southbound crash Old Hume, just near Burragorong Road. Roselle Interchange also very congested this morning through to the Anzac Bridge, coming through from Victoria Road and from the M4 East as well. No major disruptions across the public transport network.

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3: Hi, I'm Melissa Clark. On AM after the news, what secrets might a Royal Commission into Victorian building industry corruption expose? And banks operating faulty mortgage offset accounts costing customers millions.
4: And then after 8.30 on mornings, we'll keep you updated on everything related to the M5 hold-ups this morning. And Joe Aston will be here responding to our conversation with the former Qantas boss, Alan Joyce.
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1: Yes, welcome to breakfast, where it is 11 minutes past 7 this Wednesday, the 29th of July. Coming up, a community of homeless people have set up camp at the QVB in the city. And the council isn't moving them on. Is this because there's nowhere to actually send them? We'll hear from an advocate, Gregory Smith, who himself has been homeless. And we'll speak to Howard Collins very soon, given all this ruptures on the M5. It's been a bit of a nightmare this morning. We're talking this morning with Wayne Wilmington from the Ludlam Progress Association about the aircraft noise from the new airport, Western Sydney Airport. He was saying it wasn't as bad as they expected. Steve's on the line from St Mary's. Morning, Steve.
5: Good morning, Craig. How are you?
1: Very good. So you're under the flight path there. How has it been for you?
5: Well, we've had the test flights over over the last 2 weeks, and the full services have started this week on the freight side. I tend to know they're coming because I've got a passing interest in aviation and sort of watch these things. But we're not getting any appreciable noise from these aircraft.
1: So not too bad as far as you could see in some areas.
5: No, not bad at all.
1: Good on you, Steve. Thanks for the call. Appreciate it. Yeah, let us know your experience of it. 1-300-222-702. Also, some breaking news. Yes, breaking news from Mark and Waverton. Apparently, Channel 9 interrupted their news program last night with breaking news to cross to Danny Widler, only to have them tell him there was no confirmation yet that Laurie Daly had quit from New South Wales State of Origin. Well, our breaking news was that we didn't have that text about the breaking news from Mark. That was our breaking news. Pretty exciting, wasn't it? I love a bit of breaking news occasionally. Well, there is breaking news around this morning, and that involves the M5 eastbound, a bit of a nightmare this morning. All citybound lanes are closed between King George's Road and General Holmes Drive. Howard Collins is the Coordinator General for Transport for New South Wales and joins us now. Morning, Howard.
6: Good morning.
1: So what's happened? Why is it closed between Beverly Hills and Mascot this morning?
6: Well, about 4 o'clock this morning, we were notified by Transurban, who maintain and operate the tunnel, that there was a problem with one of their tunnel fans in terms of the fixings. We don't know the detail. We know now that they've got a crane in place. They're removing this tunnel fan. It's quite complicated, but it's going to take another 4 hours. We are working through in the Transport Management Centre, diverting the traffic down the A3, as it's called, the King George's Road. And it is hectic. If you look at live traffic, you can see the traffic on the M5 is backed up all the way to Milpera, and certainly other roads are busy as well. So our advice is avoid the area. If you don't have to travel, please don't, but you're going to have long delays there. Obviously, we'll find out after the event why this occurred. But at this stage, it's really trying to get everyone around the city with this big arterial road closed.
1: Okay. Are there other ways? What about Canterbury Road? Is that an alternative as well
6: people can use? I think if people are finding routes, Stony Creek Road, for example, via Bexley, that looks pretty busy at the moment. You can go further north, obviously, on the Canterbury Road. Again, busy. Some trucks are restricted, as we know, on some areas. So if you're driving a big truck, make sure you know your routes. But once you get past the M5, it's a little bit easier. The M5 is not feeding into the M8, so that's pretty clear. And certainly even heading up through the city via the Eastern Distributor is much quieter today, as we're not getting that M5 traffic through onto the Southern Cross Drive, which is pretty clear. I drove through that about an hour ago. So just keep an eye on the traffic. Make sure that you take your time and be patient. It's frustrating, I know, for a lot of people this morning. We will find out the details on why this occurred, but at this stage, it really is going to be a 4-hour, probably longer than that, delay.
1: Okay.
6: Avoid the M5 East at all costs.
1: So at least

0: 4 hours. So do you think the M5 will be operating again this afternoon?
1: Well, it's obviously eastbound. The westbound is working well, which is normally the route out for most people in the city. We're just going to watch it. I've been around the business long enough, Craig, that it's as long as a piece of string. And
0: you're not willing to put an exact number, Howard. Come on, we want an exact time.
1: Believe the full story before you actually get the truth. But this one is, I'm watching the cameras now. They're working pretty hard. You know, the guys and girls in the TMC are flat out trying to get people around. And I appreciate that we'll let you know with Alf and others during the morning of how we're progressing.
0: All right. Good on you, Howard. I appreciate it.
1: No problem at all. Thank you.
0: Yeah, stay away. If you can, stay away from the M5 eastbound this morning. It's a bit of a nightmare. And Hamish McDonald will be speaking to someone from Transurban after the news to see if they can give a bit more detail to what's gone wrong with this fan in the tunnel.
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0: Where it is, 16 minutes past 7. We've been in the CBD lately. You may have noticed a growing community of so-called rough sleepers along the George Street wall of the Queen Victoria building. The City of Sydney hasn't moved them on, instead asking them to keep things tidy and saying they can stay. It's a reminder that the city is still desperately short of housing for our most vulnerable. The CEO of advocacy group Home Address Australia is Dr. Gregory Smith, OAM, and he joins us now. Morning, Doctor.
3: Good morning, Craig.
0: You've experienced homelessness yourself. Can you give us an idea of how hard it can be to find somewhere safe to sleep?
3: Yeah, that's a really good question. It's a priority. It's your daily priority. Unless you have somebody somewhere that you know you can go, that you've established that is safe, if you're in transit, it's always very difficult. You're vulnerable to all manner of insults and violence.
0: And so a place like the QVB where it's, I guess, out in the open, so you're not hidden away, but also there are other people who are sleeping rough there. Does that give a greater sense of safety to people, if there's safety in numbers, I guess?
3: It does. What happens in a situation like that is that a sense of community is developed over a period of time. And, in simple terms, each person's got the other person's back. You know, they see what's coming, they know what's going on. It's also shared knowledge. So, the news network amongst that community is quite astute. It's probably better than ours, actually.
0: Okay, in terms of that community there, they're not being told to move on. They've been told to keep things tidy. Is this just a reflection that homelessness is a reality at the moment? We just don't have the houses out there for people.
3: It's a growing problem, Craig. I'm sure many of your listeners would be aware that, the data came out about a month ago, and in New South Wales, the figures for homelessness has increased 5%, which is quite significant, especially when you consider that two concept areas are the Northern Rivers and the centre of Sydney are actually down. In that data count.
0: Mm. That's right. Yeah, there were a couple of areas that were down. John's on the line from Ryde. Morning, John. What are your thoughts about the homelessness problem in Sydney?
4: Oh, good day, Craig. Hi. It's a very cold morning here in Ryde, and I appreciate the discomfort for the poor people there, but I think it's time for the churches and religious organisations, regardless of denominations, to start exercising their social licence and start looking like charities. If they don't, they should be taxed for their land and everything.
0: So you think they should open themselves up to homeless people, is that what you're saying?
4: Absolutely. I think there's lots of church land around the city which could be even repurposed. I don't want to see any more churches reaching to the heavens to as edifices just for worship, charity is worship, We should have that. And it's not denominational. I think it should be.

0: Yeah, across all denominations. If they can't do it, they lose their tax-free.
1: You know, I appreciate your point, John. Thank you very much. Dr. Smith, what are your thoughts about that? Is it the responsibility of churches? Is it the responsibility of government? Who do we need to lean on to solve this problem at the moment?
2: I think it's the responsibility of all. Everybody should play a part in this. You know, a lot of these issues begin in community and they need to be resolved in the community with the support of the authorities, of government, both state and federal. I mean, this is not just a state issue anymore. This is becoming a national crisis. And it was created by policies put in place by the federal government.
1: Mm.
2: Well, so, you know, we need to look at the bigger picture here.
1: What is the main barrier to getting people into crisis accommodation or more permanent housing?
2: Access to that housing. I know the City of Sydney has said it's spending about $2.4 million a year on the issue. Sometimes it's not about how much money you spend. Sometimes it's about how you spend that money.
1: Hmm.
2: It's about the methods and the approaches that you have to take. So I think that we're asking the wrong questions.
1: So what are they doing wrong in terms of their methods?
2: No, I'm not saying they're doing anything wrong. I'm saying that things could be done differently.
1: Mm-hmm. And in what way would you do it differently?
2: To start with, these people, around the Queen Victoria building.
1: Yes.
2: Yeah. Now, some of them have been there for over 2 years. Some have been there for longer. It's about the appropriate people having the appropriate conversations with people and finding out, what they're willing, what they want.
1: Mm.
2: They're comfortable now. Once a person goes into survival mode, it takes a lot of effort to move them out.
1: There's some of the businesses in Sydney are calling for them to be moved on and saying it's not ideal from a business perspective. Do we still see homeless people on the streets being moved on? Does that happen in other parts of the city or other parts of Sydney?
2: I don't think it happens a lot in Sydney. I know it does happen in other parts of New South Wales, of Australia.
1: Mm-hmm.
2: And at the moment, there's a legal risk to moving someone on as well. You have to be very careful about how you do that.
1: Yeah, all right. It's an interesting predicament we're in, Gregory. As you say, years of policy has led to this. We'll see if we can find a solution. Thanks for speaking to us this morning.
2: My pleasure, Craig. Thank you.
1: Dr. Gregory Smith, OAM, the CEO of Home Address Australia. And after 7:30, you'll hear the response from the Deputy Lord Mayor, Jess Miller. On the text line, someone says, yes, I support the idea for churches across the city to open up their halls and provide shelter for homeless people, says Jonathan in Neutral Bay. Anne says, Clover Moore's spending hundreds of millions trying to buy properties around Town Hall to build her Trumpian Square. Why isn't that money being used towards homeless people, especially those outside the QVB? Let us know your thoughts. 1-300-222-702.
3: Do you know the next Australian of the Year? Are they raising funds for those in need? Or building a brighter future? Conducting research? Or inspiring future astronauts? See them, hear them, nominate them at australianoftheyear.org.au.
1: It is 24 minutes past 7 this morning. Well, meanwhile in Victoria, a new premier yesterday. Here is his name, Ben Carroll. Yeah, he's insisted he's not the former premier.
4: I am not Daniel Andrews. I am not Jacinta Allen. I will do things differently because different times require a new approach.
1: Yes. Who is Ben Carroll? Let's find out. Richard Willingham is the Victorian State Political Reporter. He joins us now. Morning, Richard.
5: Morning, Craig.
1: Big day for you yesterday.
5: Nothing to see here. Very quiet. Just all run-of-the-mill. All run-of-the-mill. Right?
1: So do you reckon in a few months' time there'll be somebody else saying, I'm not Daniel Andrews, I'm not Jacinta Allen, I'm not Ben Carroll? Or do you think this is the last stop for the Labor Party?
5: I think it's the last stop for the Labor Party. But it's actually interesting. The Victorian Labor Party has actually been incredibly stable for a long time. Mm. They have not rolled a leader. The last leader was rolled was John Brumby, was rolled by Steve Braxton opposition in 1999. The last premier forced out was John Kane in 1990. So they've actually been incredibly stable. The last premiers that have sort of left have left on their own bat. Daniel Andrews retired and Steve Brax retired back in 2007. So stability, but this is the first sort of bloody coup, if you like. And Ben Carroll, in that comment you just played there, was pretty adamant that he doesn't want to be part of the old mob. He was sitting around their cabinet table, it should be noted, but he is from the right of the party, both Daniel Andrews and Jacinta Allan from the left. He's promising a much more sort of return to Steve Brack-style politics, a bit more pro-business, a bit tougher on crime. You know, you're going to hear things like common sense, you know, that lovely political phrase you hear all the time, and you go, what does that mean?
1: Yeah.
5: It means different things to different people.
1: He started by announcing a royal commission into the big build or into the building industry, which has been one of, I guess, the millstones around the neck of Jacinta Allan.
5: Yeah, that's essentially what killed her premiership. She could never, I think she failed in 2024 when these allegations first surfaced in the Age newspaper to actually jump on it then. You know, normally a premier would have said, oh, we'll set up an inquiry. You set the terms as a reference. Doesn't even have to be a royal commission. And you sort of deal with it that way and you can get a political solution. But she basically said there was nothing to see here and has sort of been steadfast in her opposition to it for 2 years. And then gradually she said sorry and, yes, there are some organised crime figures. That's not good enough. The problem is it happened a lot of it. The allegations occurred under her watch as Minister for Infrastructure. So she was sort of bound. And you know, there's 4 months to the Victorian election. She had no clear air. She couldn't run her agenda because every move she took, there were fresh allegations and she was just hamstrung by it. And the polls were dire for her. Her personal approval ratings on record lows for any premier across the country. And MPs finally worked out that they were, you know, they were already over the cliff. And some of them were staring down, losing very safe seats. And they said, we need to act. And Ben Carroll's basically trying to draw a line under it and trying to change the whole direction of a government after 11 and a half years in just 4 months. So good luck to him.
1: Yeah, good luck to him. I mean, he's also been the education minister. We've currently got education strikes. We've got teacher strikes in Victoria. That might be a problem for him. I don't know a lot about him. Can you just tell us? I must admit, from what I've watched in the news over the last few days, he doesn't, you know, you're not immediately struck by his charisma, you know.
5: He's not one of the great orators, no, that's true.
1: Is he popular? What's the perception of him from Victorians?
5: I think he's a fairly unknown quantity. I mean, people know him. I mean, it's state politics, right? So people's grasp of state politics or interest in it is quite low. And we've yawned from the highs of Daniel Andrews, who everybody in Australia knew who Daniel Andrews was. I think having less of the limelight might be part of the strategy. I think they just need to re-enter the conversation and just portray himself as a safe pair of hands and prepared to sort of rein in a bit of spending, because the government over the last 11 and a half years has spent a lot of money and done so at some stage quite recklessly. But they've also been quite proud of spending a lot of money because they've been building things. And the problem is, you know, building things was great for their popularity and in getting things done, but then it became a bit tainted because of these allegations of corruption. So they can't talk about that anymore. He's got to find a new way forward. The education thing is a really big problem for him to solve. He might be able to find some more money for teachers and say, well, I was held back by the previous premier. Let's get this deal done and move on.
1: All right. Well, we'll be watching with interest and no doubt you'll be busy. Thanks for speaking to us this morning, Richard.
5: Anytime, thanks.
1: Richard Willingham, the Victorian State Political Reporter, as we get a new premier in Victoria. Coming up after the news, we'll get the City of Sydney's response to the homelessness issue that's happening on their doorstep. Plus, are we going to be closing down recycling facilities at a time where we're not really recycling? We'll get the latest on that too. You're on the 7:02 Breakfast. It is 7:30.
6: Good Good morning, Tony Matthews with ABC News. Drivers in the city's southwest are being warned of major delays this morning with the M5 tunnel closed for emergency roadworks. All city-bound lanes of the motorway between King George's Road and General Holmes Drive are expected to remain closed for the morning peak with a diversion route in place. Crews from Transurban, which operates the tunnel, are on site replacing a faulty ventilation fan. Howard Collins from Transport for New South Wales says he's already seeing delays.
7: Allow extra time. This will be a big disruption for this morning, and we don't expect the tunnel fan to be removed.

0: moved until after the morning peak.
1: Australia has supplanted China as the dominant lender and infrastructure investor across the Pacific. Here's Foreign Affairs reporter Stephen Jedgetts.
2: This year's Pacific Aid Map by the Lowy Institute shows that Australia's maintained its position as the region's largest aid donor by far. But the data also shows that it's now the most significant lender as well, replacing China, which has pulled back loans in the region significantly this decade. In total, Australia provided around 37% of all development spending across the Pacific, ahead of New Zealand at 11%, the US at 8%, and China at 6%.
1: Two people are expected to face court today after grenades, illegal guns, and drugs were found in a home in Sydney Southwest. Sean Tarek-Goodwin has more.
3: Police say they found 6 grenades, 3 automatic assault rifles, 4 shotguns and more than 1,000 rounds of ammunition when they searched a home in Glenfield yesterday morning. They say they also found 6 kilograms of cocaine alongside large quantities of methamphetamine, ketamine and heroin. A man and a woman, both 26 years old, were arrested at the address. The man was charged with 27 offences and the woman was charged with assisting at a drug premises. Both are expected to face court today.
1: New South Wales police are hoping fresh DNA analysis will help them crack a cold case that's more than 2 decades old. Rhiannon Solomon-Marin reports.
4: On the 4th of June 2004, detectives found a man's body in bushland at Echo Point in the Blue Mountains, and despite extensive inquiries, they've never been able to identify him. Now, advanced DNA analysis has revealed new details about so-called Echo Point Man. Based on the fresh evidence, he's likely to have been of Latvian descent. He was also around 60 years old with light grey hair and frontal baldness and is believed to have had significant eyesight problems at the time of his death. Police are hoping the new information could help someone recognise him and provide his family with answers.
1: A project to help power New South Wales from renewables has cleared another hurdle. Blake Doyle reports.
5: The Hunter Transmission Project involves building 110 kilometres of 500 kilovolt power lines from Bayswater in the Upper Hunter to Olney near Lake Macquarie. The project has been billed as one of the state's most critical energy infrastructure projects to strengthen the electricity grid as ageing coal-fired power stations retire. The new transmission infrastructure will enable renewable energy generated in the Central West Arana and New England renewable energy zones to be delivered to the grid. The government says around 90% of the project will be built on government and mining land, and the approval is subject to strict conditions to protect the environment.
1: The West Indies men's cricketers have defeated Pakistan by 90 runs in Trinidad in the first test of a 2-match series. A remarkable first innings bowling spell of 5 for none from Justin Greaves set up the Windies' victory. They would carry that momentum into Pakistan's second innings with Jaden Seals taking 5 wickets to bowl the tourists out for 120. The second test starts on Monday. And English Premier League club Chelsea has claimed a 6-4 victory over A-League side Western Sydney Wanderers at Stadium Australia. Fellow Premier League outfit Tottenham will face Sydney FC at the Sydney Football Stadium tonight. Chelsea and Tottenham will then clash at Stadium Australia on Saturday night. To the weather for New South Wales, scattered showers about the southern slopes and ranges, isolated showers about the central western slopes and ranges, lower central west and eastern Riverina. A mostly sunny day for Sydney with a maximum of 18 degrees. Right now it's 12 degrees on the coast, it's 11 in Penrith and the humidity is on 60%. Sunny tomorrow with a top of 17.
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7: Traffic.
8: Good morning, it's Vic LaRusso. The traffic delays are continuing this morning. If you're leaving North Mead, truck and a car, Windsor Road, James Roos Drive. We've got delays at Marylands after a breakdown at Coleman Street. The M5 road repairs into the tunnel has closed all M5 lanes, as we know, at King George's Road. There are significant traffic diversions in place if you're travelling in via Henry Lawson Drive. A very slow run for the M5 East. Eastern Distributor breakdown southbound through Surry Hills, just near William Street, and a lot of Spit Road traffic heading from the Northern Beaches towards Spit Bridge and for Military Road this morning. From ATN, I'm Vic LaRusso.
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1: Hi, I'm Melissa Clark. On AM after the news, what secrets might a Royal Commission into Victorian building industry corruption expose? And banks operating faulty mortgage offset accounts costing customers millions.
2: And then after 8:30 on mornings, we'll keep you updated on everything related to the M5 holdups this morning. And Joe Aston will be here responding to our conversation with the former Qantas boss, Alan Joyce.
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3: Let's welcome breakfast where it is 24 minutes to 8 this Wednesday, the 29th of July. Coming up, we're going to get the latest on this City of Sydney homelessness problem. We'll speak to the Deputy Lord Mayor, Jess Miller, and get her response to our earlier conversations about that. Plus, Australia continues its flying start at the Commonwealth Games. We'll find out about all the medals there. Plus, yes, have we got more plastics recycling facilities than we're actually using? How can that be the case? How can that be the case, given we're talking so much about needing to recycle more? We'll find out the latest on that very soon. Earlier on the show, we were talking to Wayne from the Ludnam Progress Association about the flight path opening at the Western Sydney Airport. Yeah, a couple of people said, look, it's not as bad as they thought. John's on the line from Greendale. John, what's your experience been?
4: Hi, Craig. Look, my experience is very simple. There was no sleep for anyone on Monday night.
3: Really? In Greendale?
4: Oh, absolutely. It was, it's very hilly and we've got, you know, it's very different to Ludnam's fairly flat. And obviously the echoes off the valleys. And it seemed like there was a purposeful targeting. By the way, nobody where they were targeting with these night flights is available. There's no sound abatement program for us.
3: Mm. Okay, so you've got the government's not putting in sound abatement in your houses. So how far are you from the airport?
4: We're probably about 4Ks, 3-4Ks.
3: Okay, so yeah, and you're saying because this is it. The people in London are saying, it's less than we thought. But obviously, sometimes people next to an airport bizarrely get less noise than those further away. So it's been quite noisy for you in Greendale.
4: Oh, absolutely. Yeah. From about 6:20 to in the night at the afternoon to about 6:20 in the morning. Mm. Also, many of the locals believe, and it does, we've tracked it, we've got videos, the planes are not flying to the designated flight paths.
3: Interesting. Interesting,
4: maybe
3: John.
4: Maybe there's a tactic here, Craig.
3: Yeah.
4: Perhaps where it's a little bit more populated, we maybe break them in slowly and we just smash a whole other group because there's fewer of us. You know, this is all broad acreage, you know, like the smallest property.
3: Yeah, okay. You reckon you're being targeted, John. All right, we'll keep an eye on that. I wish I could tell you it's going to just stop. It's probably going to get more busy. Thanks, John. John from Greendale there, who's having a bit of a bad experience with the noise from the Western Sydney Airport. Let us know your thoughts, 1300 222 702. We're just talking about the new Premier there. Fiona's got a great observation here. Fiona, hey, Craig, is it a prerequisite for a Victorian Premier to have two first names? Daniel Andrews, Jacinta Allen, Ben Carroll? You're onto something, Fiona. This is extraordinary. Yes, that is the case.
5: 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Breakfast.
0: Breakfast with Craig Rucastle.
3: Weather today, tops of 18 in the city, 18 in the west. It is mostly sunny. And one positive of this winter is it hasn't been as cold as others for homeless people. We were speaking earlier about the increase of homelessness in the city, particularly around the QVB. And a lot of different responses to this. A former Sydney resident who's moved to Queensland says, hearing your story of the treatment of people without shelter makes me miss Sydney even more. Where I live, council workers are instructed to destroy any temporary shelter-type dwelling and move those sleeping into their cars. Sydney has a huge heart. That's one perspective. And John was suggesting that churches should have a bigger role in this. Someone says there are two huge churches with lots of land in Linfield and Killara owned by the Anglican Church. It would make so much difference if some temporary accommodation could be put there or even a place to gather or have meals provided. Whereas somebody else says St Andrew's Cathedral next to Town Hall provides regular support programs to the residents and rough sleepers. So saying that churches are already involved there. We spoke to Gregory Smith early on in the show about this particular problem.
6: Sometimes it's not about how much money you spend. You know, sometimes it's about how you spend that money. It's about the methods and the approaches that you have to take. It's about the appropriate people, having the appropriate conversations with people and finding out, you know, what they want.
3: Yeah, from the Homeless Advocacy Group there, Gregory Smith. The City of Sydney Council reportedly told people it's okay to stay around the QVB in the city. Jess Miller is the Deputy Lord Mayor of the City of Sydney and joins us now. Morning, Jess.
7: Morning, Craig.
3: Can you confirm the council have kind of given the green light for the community to stay where they are around the QVB, as long as they keep it neat and tidy?
7: Well, yeah, like, it's not illegal to be homeless. So I think that's probably the first thing that we have to recognise. And so our responsibility as council is to make sure that the public domain is safe, it's clean, and insofar as people have a right to be there, we're not in a position, nor would we really want to be, moving people off. Like, I quite like that comment that says that Sydney does have a big heart, and we do, and we put a lot of money into the kinds of programs and support that Dr. Smith was talking about.
3: Yeah, he talked about, you know, he talked about spending it in the right way. Do you think there's more City of Sydney could do? Like, what support do you need from either the state government or federal government to try and alleviate this problem?
7: There's always more we can do. And I think it's really important to recognise how complex homelessness is. And it's not just always about finding shelter. It's about finding community. We saw throughout COVID that even where people were placed in hotel or temporary accommodation, a lot of them were disconnected from people that they knew. So, again, as Dr. Smith said, sometimes it's safer being on the street among people that you know and trust, where there are lots of people walking past. And so I think that's really important. And what the city is advocating for is for more types of accommodation, like, for example, common ground, that offer all of the wraparound support. So the psychiatric care, the drug and alcohol rehabilitation, the medical care. I think each case is really unique and really different. And fundamentally, it's about relationships, trust and safety. And that's really where we put a lot of our money in, not just coming up with new places for people to live, like Common Ground or supporting the Haymarket Foundation, but into investing in staff whose job it is to build relationships and liaise with the broad range of other services that exist in the city.
3: We saw some statistics put out by the government recently that suggested that overall some of the homelessness had gone down in the city of Sydney, in Sydney itself. What's your experience on the ground been? Are we seeing more people at the QVB, more people in the City of Sydney area?
7: Yeah, so every twice a year we do the homelessness street count. It was actually down last year, but that is, I mean, that it's a good sort of benchmark, but it's not completely, you know, accurate. So it went from 346 last year to 296 this year. But they're the people that we observe on the street. We know for a fact that there is a huge increase in people who are sleeping on people's couches, in their cars. So I think as the list for social housing continues to grow, my bugbear is obviously short-term rental accommodation. I think that's really part of the problem in that.
3: Yeah, where have we gotten to that? City of Sydney.
7: Nothing. They're screaming into the void, Craig. But, you know, there's thousands. What really annoys me is that there are thousands of homes that are sitting empty for most of the year that could be rented, which would then in turn free up accommodation for affordable housing, which would move people from social into affordable housing, which would theoretically provide more options for people. So I think it's a pretty sorry state of affairs when we do have so many people who have no other choice than to rough sleep, while at the same time we've got perfectly good homes that are not being fully utilised.
3: Yeah, I know the City Council is looking into that. Oh, Anne, though, on the text line says, Clovermore is spending hundreds of millions buying properties around Town Hall to build her Trumpian Square. Why isn't that money being used towards homeless people, especially those outside the QVB?
7: I don't know that it's a Trumpian Square. There's nothing too vertical about it, really. But, I mean, fundamentally, homelessness and housing is a state government issue. We're one of the very few councils in the country that does fund rough sleeping and has a homelessness unit. And so we really focus on looking at the services and the wraparound and support and looking at ways in which we can contribute to these other kinds of housing, and we do. So I think the Common Ground Project, which was $33.8 million, and the Haymarket Foundation are two of the projects that we're investing in.
3: All right. Well, thanks for speaking to us this morning, Jess. Appreciate it.
7: No worries, Craig.
3: Jess Miller, the Deputy Lord Mayor there of the City of Sydney. Let us know your thoughts, 1300 222 702. Just a reminder this morning, there's significant delays travelling towards the city on the M5, which remains closed between Beverly Hills and Mascot. City-bound lanes of the motorway are still closed between King George's Road and Marsh Street due to emergency work in the main tunnel. We've heard it's on a fan. Hamish will be speaking to Transurban after 8:30 to see if we can get an update on that. Heavy city-bound traffic on the M5 queued back to Henry Lawson Drive at Milperra. So it's, yeah, motorists are advised to avoid the area if you can and consider alternative routes if you can. I did have somebody texting in saying, is it both ways? No, it's only the eastbound. So the westbound M5 is still open. If you are going eastbound, though, diversions remain in place via the D5 detour route, which is King George's Road, Stony Creek Road, Forest Road, Wickham Street, West Botany Street and Marsh Street. However, traffic is also, as you can imagine, a very heavy on these roads as well.
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8: We'll have some mouth-watering fun this morning with Forever Yum, plus El Fresh the Lion with Watch, Listen and Learn, and Janine Parrott with the inside scoop from Sydney on the Parrott Point.
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3: Are you a diligent recycler of your plastics at home? Would you be concerned to know that we're not necessarily using all our capacities to recycle? Susan Tumbaro is the CEO of the Australian Council of Recycling and joins us now. Morning, Suzanne.
9: Good morning.
3: Yeah, so you're saying that we have recycling infrastructure in Australia that we're not using at this point. Is this the case?
9: Sadly, it is the case. We have around 320,000 tonnes of plastic reprocessing capacity. It stands ready. A lot of it is sitting idle.
3: So hang on a second. When we're putting we're recycling our bins at the side of the road, is that being recycled predominantly, the home-based recycling?
9: Well, the good news is that what we are currently collecting is being recycled. The problem is that the regulation that the government had committed relating to packaging and improving packaging, making it more recyclable, recycling more of it, has not passed, and we are therefore still sending about 1 million tonnes of plastic packaging to landfill.
3: Okay, so we are recycling predominantly the stuff we put in our curbside bins, but there's still a lot of plastic that we put in our normal bins. The government did say they were going to bring in packaging protocols. You're saying by not bringing this in, we're actually, well, not only not recycling, but we're actually leaving some facilities without even stock.
9: We're leaving, our sector at the moment is running through plastic recycling at about 50% capacity. From a business perspective, that is not a viable way to operate into the future.
3: That seems crazy.
9: So we absolutely need this regulation.
3: So we're putting plastic into landfill that we could be recycling. We currently have the facilities to recycle.
9: We are, and we've been waiting quite a long time, Craig, to see much better reform that would see a whole lot less plastic wasted and a whole lot more packaging recycled. We are way overdue to see this reform. And in the meantime, government and industry-funded facilities to recycle plastic are sitting at 50% capacity. We could do a whole lot more.
3: Okay, so is the problem here that there's not enough incentive or pressure from the government to push for the recycling to go in? Is it not economic to do unless you have this government intervention here?
9: Yeah, there are some challenges with plastic recycling in particular. It's really cheap to import both virgin and recycled plastic. Domestically produced plastic costs on average about 50% more when it's recycled here. And so there's a lot of challenges when it comes to ensuring that recycled plastic has a market. Don't forget, recycling is not just about collection. We remake a product. We remake

0: changing, and we need to make sure that that reform helps to improve the cost parity of the recycled material, in particular plastic that comes back to the market, and set targets for what goes into our packaging in the first place in terms of Australian recycled content. If we're not buying it back, we're not able to recycle it.
1: Yeah, absolutely. Just in terms of this, are some of these facilities in New South Wales, you're saying that it's kind of we're running at half pace, are there places in New South Wales we're not using?
0: We do have facilities around the country that are underutilised. They're doing a great job, by the way, with the plastic that they are receiving, and we are seeing some really good world standard processing going on. Food grade material being made back into the containers that are being put out onto the market. They're around the country. We see them in New South Wales and in Victoria, but they will be at risk, and some of them at acute risk right now, if we don't see some regulatory certainty that would ensure that those who've invested in this kind of infrastructure see a future going forward.
1: All right. Thanks for speaking to us this morning, Suzanne.
0: Thank you.
1: Suzanne Timbaru there from the Australian Council of Recycling. We're apparently not using the facilities we even do have. Commonwealth Games, Australia is extending its lead at the top of the Commonwealth Games leaderboard. We might have to break it down into states almost so it seems a little bit more even. How's New South Wales going? How's Western Australia going? Getting medalists in athletics as well. Bill McDonald from ABC Sport has been watching along and joins us. Morning, Bill.
2: Hi, Craig. Yes, getting exhausted tallying up all the gold medals because we've won
1: another. Can you count this high? What are we up to now?
2: I'm nearly out of fingers, under the toes. We've got 80 medals all up now, 35 gold, 18 silver and 27 bronze. We won 9 more gold medals today. But the good thing today is it's been split, not just so we for a stat in the pool, and to put it into perspective, we won 5 gold medals in the pool today, and that takes our tally for this meet to 28. That equals our most successful ever swim meet at a Commonwealth Games, equals the record set on the Gold Coast in 2018. We've got one more day of competition tomorrow, so there's every chance and every likelihood that this will be our most successful swim meet at a Commonwealth Games ever.
1: Yeah.
2: But we had 2 gymnastics gold today. They finished their meet with 9 medals all up, including 4 gold. So that's great. We also had a couple on the track.
1: It's exciting. I mean, interestingly enough, one of the ones we've been talking about this morning is Lockie Kennedy. He didn't win gold, took out silver, though. Here he was getting a national record to take out silver. Here was the call from Bruce McAvaney on Channel 7.
3: Off they go. Kennedy, a pretty good start. Ajayi with them early, and so is Esame. Lockie's in the mix. It's Lockie Kennedy and Ajayi. Kennedy, Kennedy, Kennedy. Oh, Esame got him on the line, I think. It is oh so close. Lockie had it until the absolute last gasp. And Esame is the champion. And Kennedy is the champion.
1: So Cameron's Esame taking it out. But yeah, what a pace.
2: 9.85, a time of 9.85. That's phenomenal. He did lead early in the race, and it was only the dip right at the finish that prevented him from taking the goal. So well done to the Cameroon athlete there. And it's the first time ever on a track, first time Aussies. We've had an Aussie in finals since 1982. Also shout out to Eddie Nketiah from the ACT. He finished 6th in that final. Yeah, new Australian record. And the first time we've had men's and women's national records beaten on the same day, because Tori Lewis did the same.
1: She broke under 11 seconds for the first time. I mean, she broke the record and got bronze. Here's another call from Bruce McAvaney.
3: Away, she got out okay, beaten out by McCreath and Hunt. Lewis now starts to pick up. Hobbs going well out wide. Tory's in the mix, very much in the mix. Hobbs, it's Hobbs has won it, the New Zealander. Has Tory got a medal? Has she got a medal? Yes, she has got a medal. She's got third, she's won 10.99.
1: No.
3: It's all your Christmases coming at once in so many ways.
1: Christmas is coming at once, and for those who are concerned, because we've done a silver and a bronze there, also gold for Eleanor Patterson in the women's high jump.
2: Yes. Thanks to Seven for the highlights of that race, of course, as well. Yes, gold. It's been raining cats and dogs over in Glasgow today. So they had the high jump suspended for a while because the rain was too heavy. There was surface water on the track as well. And some of the other throwers didn't go out, but they eventually got competition underway. And in her third attempt at a height of 1.96,

0: Eleanor Patterson, she got the job done. She cleared it, and her Aussie rival, Nicola Oleschlagers, she didn't clear it, and so she's got the silver, so a gold and a silver. And it's a great full-circle moment for Eleanor Patterson. She won her first Commonwealth Games gold in the high jump in 2014, and where do you think it was? In Glasgow at the Commonwealth Games. So what a great finish for her.
1: Yeah, well, fantastic.
0: And there was another great track performance today, which has probably gone a bit unnoticed, the men's 10,000-metre final. Kai Robinson has he shot away to win with a couple of hundred metres to go, and that means it's an Aussie double in the 10,000 metres because we won the women's event as well. And courtesy of Seven, here's a quick bit of the finish.
2: 1958 it's been since a man has won this. It's a Rose Kai double. Can you believe this? Robinson streaming away as Rose Davies did last night. That is the run of a champion. He controlled a world-class field and ran away from them.
0: There we go. We're not just winning gold in the pool. It's nice that there's an even spread across, as I said, gymnastics and track and field.
1: Good on you, Bill. We can't go through all of them. We're winning too many. We'll talk soon. Cheers, mate.
0: Good on you, Craig.
3: 702 ABC Sydney.
1: Traffic. What's happening in the roads, Alf? M5's messing us up.
4: Yeah, significant delays continue travelling towards the city. That's on the M5, around a 10-kilometre queue from around Henry Lawson Drive. You can use the D5 diversion route or even the M8 tunnel, but even better, avoid the M5 altogether and consider other surface roads such as Canterbury Road instead. Looking elsewhere around St Peter's, M8 southbound off-ramp to Euston Road or Gardiners Road. A number of cars involved in a crash there and no major disruptions across the public transport network. Always best to plan before you travel. Transport, nsw.info, livetraffic.com for the roads.
1: Good morning. Thank you, Alf. Hamish McDonald joins us. Morning, Hamish.
5: Very good morning to you, Craig. Look, we are going to get some answers from Transurban after 8.30. Denise Kelly, the general manager of WestConnex, is going to be here. Obviously, there's questions about what has led to this, what they're doing in terms of maintenance. Obviously, not the first time we've needed to ask Transurban questions about big disruption and delays like this.
1: Absolutely. And also, you've got Joe Aston on after having Alan Joyce yesterday.
5: Yes.
1: Shame you didn't get them together. Wouldn't come in together and sit next to each other?
5: Look, we can try. We've got both their numbers. Yeah, obviously, Alan Joyce has got a book out. I did ask him whether he'd read The Chairman's Lounge.
6: Alan, did you read Joe Aston's book?
7: I didn't, Hamish.
5: Why not?
7: Well, I think I knew a lot of the issues that Joe had been raised over time.
5: So Joe Aston, author and thorn in the side of the former Qantas CEO, will be here to respond to our rather testy conversation with Alan Joyce on the program. And obviously, you're welcome to share your view as well.
1: There you go, yeah. Did you read that book that was really defamatory about you? No, I didn't actually. Didn't pick it up. Hamish will be with you at 8.30. AM is next. Have a lovely day.
3: When you need the details.
8: A new report from the Productivity Commission has found red tape is holding back the construction of new housing.
3: When experts speak.
9: Labelling should be absolutely accurate as to not mislead consumers.
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8: It's 8 o'clock. Good morning. Tony Matthews with ABC News. Traffic is backed up for more than 10 kilometres on the M5 where city-bound lanes are closed due to emergency roadworks. Sean Turek-Goodwin has the details.
11: Transurban, which operates the M5 motorway, closed all city-bound lanes this morning to repair a faulty ventilator fan. That led to a warning of major delays between the southwest and the city in the morning peak. Aerial footage shows traffic backed up for more than 10 kilometres from the closure near Bexley all the way to Milperra. Transport for New South Wales Coordinator General Howard Collins says drivers should avoid the area.
12: We just want people using that to maybe consider delaying their journeys or allowing a lot of extra time this morning.
11: The road is expected to reopen later today.
8: Japan's fire service says many people are trapped in a shopping centre after an earthquake that hit Kumamoto on the island of Kyushu left at least two people dead. Natalie Whiting reports.
13: There's still a lot we don't know. This is definitely still an unfolding disaster. There's a lot of concerns about people trapped in this shopping mall. Obviously, the vision that we've seen an explosion that occurred there shortly after the earthquake and parts of that building collapsing.

0: Authorities have said the second floor collapsed. We've been told by fire management authorities in the region, they've said that many people are trapped there. The mall, Aeon Mall, had earlier said 20 to 30 people were unaccounted for. So look, the figures around that still unknown.
1: The Federal Employment Minister is defending the government's handling of the economy ahead of the release of the latest inflation data. Reserve Bank Governor Michelle Bullock yesterday declared the central bank remains prepared to raise the cash rate further if inflation doesn't drop. Appearing on Channel 7, Amanda Ishworth has acknowledged inflation is running higher than the government would like.
2: We are doing what is in our power to support Australians when it comes to cost of living, when it comes to be responsible, when it comes to the budget and improve productivity.
1: A review from the financial regulator ASIC reveals those with a mortgage may have been unknowingly paying more interest than they should. Business reporter Adelaide Miller has more.
3: Millions of dollars in interest savings have been lost as failures linked to offset accounts emerge among the banking sector. Offset accounts are often linked to mortgages to reduce the interest paid on a home loan. Across 8 banks, ASIC found weaknesses in how all banks set up, monitored, and managed offset accounts, resulting in some customers missing out on promised savings. Banks have already paid more than $55 million in customer compensation for offset account failures, with more compensation likely on the way.
1: Bereavement service Red Nose Australia says gaps in national data around the prevalence of miscarriage means some young people experiencing pregnancy loss aren't getting the support they need. The nation's first official scoping study by the Australian Institute of Health and Welfare reveals one in three pregnancies ends in a loss. That's higher than previous estimates of one in four to five pregnancies. Red Nose Australia says young people face additional barriers to accessing supports because they're not at the end of their reproductive journey. Australia's sprinters have made 100-metre history on an electric evening of athletics at the Commonwealth Games. Jessica Stewart is in Glasgow.
4: In torrential Scottish rain, Lachlan Kennedy ran the 100 metres faster than any Australian had before. His time of 9.85 smashing the previous national record, but 200s faster than him was Cameroon's Emmanuel Esme, who surged late to pip the Australian at the line. Torrey Lewis broke the Australian record once in the semi and once again in the final to claim bronze in the women's race. Kai Robinson ran a dominant race to take gold in the men's 10,000 metres, and 12 years after her first Commonwealth Games title, Australia's Eleanor Patterson claimed gold in the women's high jump. In the pool, the Dolphins enjoyed another dominant day, taking 5 golds.
1: Looking at the weather, scattered showers about the southern slopes and ranges, isolated showers about the central western slopes and ranges, lower central west and eastern Riverina. A mostly sunny day for Sydney with a top of 18 degrees. Right now it's 13 degrees on the coast, it's 11 degrees in Penrith, and the humidity is on 60%. Sunny again tomorrow with a top of 17. ABC News, it's 8:05.
5: Good morning. Welcome to AM. I'm Melissa Clark in Canberra, coming to you from Ngunnawal country and acknowledging other custodians. On today's program, Victoria's dark underbelly. What secrets might a royal commission into building industry corruption reveal? And mortgage holder fury. The banks under fire with faulty offset accounts costing customers millions.
6: I had cold chill through my heart, to be honest. It was just before Christmas and we actually had no idea how much money we were actually out of pocket.
5: But first, dozens of people are missing and presumed dead after a 7.1 magnitude earthquake in southern Japan. People are trapped inside a partially collapsed shopping mall. Roads have ruptured and power has been knocked out to thousands of homes. North Asia correspondent Natalie Whiting joined me earlier. Natalie, you're in Japan. What do we know about the extent of the damage so far?
7: Well, look, the full extent is still unknown at this stage, Mel, but there are a lot of concerns around fatalities. We do know already there are some deaths that have been confirmed. There's been incredibly dramatic vision of a shopping centre, an explosion occurring there that's been caught on dash cam vision. That happened just after the earthquake. And the second floor of that shopping centre collapsed.

0: lockstep. But now, exactly 5 months later, there's a growing chasm between the two leaders. The relationship's been deteriorating over time. There was that infamous leaked phone call in which Donald Trump called Benjamin Netanyahu effing crazy. He's also insisted that without him, there would be no Israel. And now Benjamin Netanyahu has lost one of his strongest allies in Washington with the death of Lindsey Graham. It's important to remember that both Benjamin Netanyahu and Donald Trump are facing elections this year that are seeing their positions on the war in Iran sharply diverging. Netanyahu is trailing in opinion polls ahead of an election at the end of October, and he's under pressure to show that domestic audience that he still has a really close relationship with Donald Trump, and he's pushing for the war to continue, reportedly. Now, Donald Trump's heading into the midterms, of course, in early November, and the war in Iran is extremely unpopular among voters, particularly the price hikes that it seems to be causing. And this meeting that was held on the sidelines of Lindsey Graham's funeral was closed to the media, so we don't know exactly what was discussed. But interestingly, before the meeting, Donald Trump was asked on Fox News about reports that Benjamin Netanyahu was going to present him with new information about Iran's plan to rebuild its nuclear program. Have a listen to what he said and the frustration in his tone.
1: Well, I don't need Bibi to tell me that. Bibi's telling me that because he wants me to stay involved. I mean, I don't necessarily. We have the finest because of Space Force. We have the greatest cameras in the world focused on. We know exactly what's going on. But no, I heard Bibi announce that. I said, why don't you just tell it to me? Why do you have to announce it to the world?
2: And Lauren, earlier Donald Trump met with the Ukrainian leader, Volodymyr Zelensky, another important meeting.
0: Yeah, Zelensky has also lost a really strong ally in Lindsey Graham, who really had Donald Trump's ear. And in fact, just hours before his sudden death, Lindsey Graham had just returned from a trip to Ukraine. It was his 10th trip during the war. He's repeatedly met with Volodymyr Zelensky. He's toured war-torn towns and communities and then come back to Washington to lobby on their behalf to sustain US economic and military support. So he was really their most influential champion inside Donald Trump's orbit. Interestingly, though, in contrast to Benjamin Netanyahu's deteriorating relationship with Donald Trump, relations between Donald Trump and Volodymyr Zelensky have actually thawed. We all remember that infamous Oval Office meeting when Volodymyr Zelensky was berated for not saying thank you enough. Again, this was a closed-door meeting, but Volodymyr Zelensky released some photographs of the meeting and a statement saying that it went well and that the pair had discussed air defence systems and that this time he had expressed gratitude to the US for its support. He wasn't going to make that mistake again.
2: Lauren Day in Washington there. And in finance, Wall Street stocks have ended mixed. Oil has eased further from last week's two-month high. The global benchmark Brent crude is trading at $83.75 US a barrel. And that's AM for today. I'm Melissa Clark. It's now 8:30.
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5: G'day there. It is Wednesday the 29th of July. Hope you're having a lovely morning so far. Big delays due to the M5 situation this morning.
6: At this stage, it really is going to be a four-hour, probably longer than that, delay.
5: Okay.
6: Avoid the M5 East at all costs.
5: So Transurban, who owns and operates the tunnel, will be here in a few minutes to answer questions. If you've got a question you'd like me to put, 1300 222 702. Also ahead, some good news for you this morning on wholesale energy prices. And by the way, if you caught our interview with Alan Joyce...
7: Alan, did you read Joe Aston's book?
8: I didn't, Hamish.
5: Why not?
8: Well, I think I knew a lot of the issues that Joe had been raised over time.
5: Well, Joe Aston, author of The Chairman's Lounge and thorn in the side of the former Qantas boss, will be here to respond. You can catch that conversation at 9 o'clock. You'll get a full traffic update in just a moment, including those M5 delays. First, though, the news headlines and a very good morning, Tony Matthews.
9: Good morning, Hamish. That's one of the main stories we're following this morning. Drivers on and around the M5 motorway in the city's southwest are facing major delays with all city-bound lanes closed. Transurban has closed the tunnel near Bexley in order to repair a faulty ventilator fan. Aerial footage and the live traffic website show cars backed up for more than 10 kilometres all the way to Milperra. There's no forecast as to when the road will reopen. The Federal Employment Minister, Amanda Rishworth, is defending the government's handling of the economy ahead of the release of the latest inflation data. Reserve Bank Governor Michelle

0: Bullock yesterday declared the central bank remains prepared to raise the cash rate further if inflation doesn't drop. A 6.8 magnitude earthquake has shaken Japan's southern island of Kyushu, leaving dozens injured or missing. And Ukraine's president and the Israeli prime minister have attended the funeral of US Senator Lindsey Graham, who championed Washington's military support for their countries. Volodymyr Zelensky and Benjamin Netanyahu have held separate meetings with the US president, which the White House has described as productive. Sydney's weather, mostly sunny today, a top of 18 degrees. Hamish?
1: Tony, thank you very much indeed.
2: Everything Sydney.
3: When it happens and you need to know, you'll hear it here.
2: 702 ABC Sydney.
3: Traffic.
1: Alf Barony, he is here from the Transport Management Centre. Busy morning for you and a lot of people stuck around the M5.
4: Yeah, it certainly is. Hamish, good morning to you. Currently around a 13K queue now on the M5 from Heathcote Road at Hammondville or Melperra all the way through to Beverly Hills and Kingsgrove as well. So avoid the motorway, consider Canterbury Road or even the D5 or the M8 instead, but factor in plenty of extra time to get to those areas. As Tony mentioned, no forecast of when the repairs will be completed. Lots of other busy roads throughout the morning peak too, Hamish. Ridebridge in both directions, the Rosehill Interchange, and slow going from Artarmon down through to Cameray and through to the Harbour Bridge and Harbour Tunnel. No major disruptions across the public transport network, as always. Best to plan before you travel. Transport, nsw.info, and livetraffic.com for the road.
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2: Mornings with Hamish McDonald.
1: 13 kilometres, I think that was the description Alf just provided then, this banking up of traffic due to the situation on the M5 East. Here's Howard Collins talking to Craig on breakfast earlier.
5: At this stage, it really is going to be a four-hour, probably longer than that, delay.
1: Okay.
5: Avoid the M5 East at all costs.
1: So that's Howard Collins there from Transport for New South Wales. The M5 East is closed, city-bound in the main tunnel, due to emergency maintenance as crews remove a jet fan inside the tunnel. All city-bound lanes are closed between King George's Road and General Holmes Drive. The tunnel is owned and operated by Transurban. I would like to hear from you if you're stuck, if you're impacted by this morning. 1300 222 702 is the number. Denise Kelly is the General Manager of WestConnex at Transurban. Good morning to you.
6: Good morning, Hamish.
1: What's caused this?
6: Firstly, I'd like to take a chance to apologise to all the motorists, Hamish, who were inconvenienced this morning. It is really regrettable, and we're always trying to provide a consistent, reliable service, and I apologise for that this morning. But we need to take safety first. So to your question, during a routine maintenance closure last night, we discovered one of the jet fans was faulty and requires removal from its frame and bracket on the ceiling, and we're undertaking that work now. We've been actually working on the problem since about 4:30 this morning.
1: And so what time was that discovered?
6: It was discovered around 4:30. I was given a call actually at 4:20, and I contacted the minister at about 4:40 a.m. this morning to advise of this issue.
1: Okay, so the maintenance checks began at what time?
6: Oh, they started around 9 p.m. in the evening, Hamish, and you work through the tunnel. This is a long tunnel. It's about 8 or 9 kilometres, so you work through the tunnel, and this was discovered in the early hours of this morning. And, of course, you look at the workarounds, you assess the situation, and we assessed that it wasn't safe to open the tunnel at around that early hours of this morning, and so proceeded from there to inform everybody.
1: Okay, so what did you do to let people know? Obviously, we've just heard of this 13-kilometre banking up of traffic.
6: Sure. So what we did was immediately at about 4:45 a.m, there was a notification put on linked, and we also communicated with the TMC. The TMC adjusted various variable messaging signs, the electronic signs that you see, and the tunnel had actually been closed all night, Hamish, so there was no one in the tunnel, and so the tunnel has remained closed. And so we adjusted all of the notifications around the surrounding roads and got that information out. We also put it on all the radio stations, including your good self.
1: So can you

0: just talk to me about the safety in relation to this? Because in your statement, I note you're saying that there's no impact on safety or integrity of the tunnel while it's being removed. But it's, are you saying it's unsafe whilst it's there?
1: Sure. So the issue is that the fan is attached to the roof of the tunnel. And there's and for us to be able to remove it, we need to close all of the lanes because you can't have people working overhead while and people driving through while people are working overhead on those jet fans. The jet fans generally are part of a massive ventilation system for the tunnels overall. And we have plenty of those in the tunnel. In fact, the tunnels are built with plenty of redundancy there, Hamish. So removal of this one fan will not impact the safe operations and the fire life safety systems of the tunnel. So that's what we're referring to. Firstly, safety first in the terms of we can't be having men and women over working overhead while there's live traffic. And secondly, there's no impact once we remove that jet fan. There's no impact to the fire life safety system.
0: Obviously, you know, we can hear the sequence of events there and a compressed time schedule to get information up and out. But you would also be aware of the huge impact this is having on commuters across Sydney today. Is there more you can do in an instance like this to make sure that people don't get stuck as they are this morning?
1: Absolutely, Hamish. And again, I reiterate how sorry I am for the inconvenience this morning. And we did try our best. As soon as we knew of this issue, we got those notifications out on linked and radio, and we contacted the TMC, and the TMC in turn contacted their centres. So we've done our best to get all of that information out as soon as possible. As I said, from about 4:45 this morning. If anyone does feel that their journey has been impacted, we're happy to talk to them. But at the moment, if you are using the M8, our speeds there are still at 90 kilometres an hour. I understand there is congestion, though, as mentioned by your reporter, around King George's Road, etc. So there are delays.
0: Denise Kelly is the General Manager of WestConnex at Transurban. You're acknowledging pretty significant implications for people using the roads, the motorways, particularly across southwestern Sydney this morning. How about waiving the fees for a day?
1: Oh, look, we're happy to talk to anyone that's inconvenienced, Hamish, and I'd be grateful to hear from your listeners if they are being inconvenienced.
0: It's not quite the question, though. How about waiving the fees for a day, given the inconvenience this has created for so many people in Sydney right now?
1: It's a complicated matter, Hamish, and it's really for us to have a look at the individual situations and see whether or not people have been impacted.
0: Why is it that complicated? Couldn't you just do the right thing to rebuild a bit of trust?
1: I acknowledge that people have been inconvenienced, Hamish, and I also acknowledge that it may be the right thing to give somebody a refund. But there's plenty of people paying tolls all around Sydney this morning, and so it wouldn't be right for some people to be refunded when they weren't actually inconvenienced. So I would actually like to know if people just have been inconvenienced.
0: But as one example, you've mentioned the slower speed limits on the M8, which is open but obviously impacted by this. Why not just say, look, we recognise what this has done to the city this morning. You know, 13-kilometre bank up of traffic's pretty significant. Why not just make a fairly simple decision to say, look, we'll waive it for the day and let's get things rolling properly again tomorrow?
1: So on the M8, actually, I'm not sure if I was misquoted, but the M8's actually at speed at the moment.
0: Hamish, if I misunderstood that. Didn't you say that the speed was reduced elsewhere?
1: No, it's reduced or on the surrounding surface roads, so not on the main line, though. So you're getting a good experience on the M8. It's still at its posted speed. They're all the other detours are in place for people to use the non-toll road alternative routes.
0: Mm-hmm. All right, but it sounds like it's a no to a bit of toll relief for the day, Denise.
1: No, it's Not correct to say that, Hamish. I'd really like to know, and people can contact us on 13 33 31. If they have been inconvenienced, I'll be very happy, and we've got a track record of addressing these issues when people do contact us. People contact us on other occasions, and we have acted promptly. But we would like to hear from those people so that we don't unfairly treat people in this circumstance.
0: Denise, thank you for the update. Very quickly, what time do you expect this to be resolved?
1: Yes, and we're trying very hard. Everybody is working very hard to get this open by afternoon peak. That is my target, and I am hopeful of getting to that point. Crews have been out there on site already and starting to commence the work, so I hope that it'll all be done by afternoon peak.
0: And just could you address something that a lot of people are asking me about on the text line now? Given that you said the issue is the removal, that's the safety issue, why can't you remove it out of peak times?
1: It was discovered that there that we'd rather remove it now in order to avoid any issues with that. It's actually a faulty fan, so we don't want there to be any risk of any issues caused by that faulty fan. So we do want to remove it now and then eliminate the issue, because we don't want this happening again or at any other time.
0: So it wasn't possible, for example, to leave it until tonight, shut the tunnel and remove it tonight? That was not an option?
1: That was a question we asked ourselves, Hamish, and we assessed the safety situation, and the safety is a priority, and we decided that the safe course of action was to remove it now.
0: Denise Kelly, thanks very much for the update.
1: Thank you.
0: 1300 222 702 is the number. That's Denise Kelly there, General Manager of WestConnex at Transurban.
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0: Hope you're having a great morning so far. It is 8:45. We've got a bit to get through this morning.
4: Mornings with Hamish McDonald.
5: 702 ABC Sydney.
0: So the community is obviously still reeling from the horrific Bondi Beach terror attack. 15 innocent people were killed when two gunmen targeted a Jewish Hanukkah celebration near the Bondi Pavilion last December. The Royal Commission on Anti-Semitism and Social Cohesion has been examining all of this. It was told there were four New South Wales police officers at the scene when the shooting began, with that number growing to 11 within 5 minutes. There were also 12 unarmed volunteers from a Jewish security organisation on the ground when the attack began. That organisation is called Community Security Group, or CSG. You might not have heard of CSG before. It was founded back in 1979, and its staff and volunteers monitor threats to the Jewish community and provide security services here in Sydney. CSG officers can already carry weapons if they're providing security at schools and synagogues. But there are now calls for that group to be armed at public events, like the Hanukkah by the Sea gathering last year. However, this week at the Royal Commission, Deputy New South Wales Police Commissioner Dave Hudson rejected those calls.
6: So it's our opinion that allowing certain areas of society, no matter what those areas are, to have special privileges in relation to their security would further fracture situations which are fairly tenuous and would certainly be looked upon by others as the police or governments or anyone else showing favouritism to that particular group.
0: So that has put the Deputy Commissioner at odds with the New South Wales Premier, Chris Minns, who remains open to the idea.
7: Well, look, I take his views very seriously, but I'm not closing the door on it. That was a promise that I made, that we would look at all avenues and ventures to keep the members of the Jewish community or any citizen in New South Wales safe during a period of heightened violence and terrorism in our state.
0: So that's Chris Minns speaking on ABC Radio in Newcastle yesterday, saying he is open to this idea. When I mentioned this on air, it got a very strong reaction from many listeners, so we thought it was worth exploring further. Risk consultant Gabrielle Schneider gave evidence at the Royal Commission this week, and he's here to explain more. Good morning to you.
8: Good morning, Hamish.
0: So in your evidence, you said the current approach to protecting crowded places, getting the public to evacuate and then wait for police, is no longer adequate for the kind of threats being faced today. Can you explain your position?
8: Absolutely. So simplistically put, our focus should really be on prevention at the earliest possible point. But assuming with the current threat level rated by ASIO as probable,

0: level, it means we are more likely to face attack than not. Equally, looking at our history, our recent history between Bondi Junction and Bondi Beach, you know, we're seeing a tendency to manifest violence, not just talk about it. So we need to pull as many levers as possible to create safety and security. The private security industry, of which CSGs are simply a registered private security organization, could be better utilized. The fundamental challenge is that small window you mentioned. When an attack happens and we have to call for help, what is the process to delay, deter, or stop attackers during that window if the guidance is only run away and we have nobody who can intervene until law enforcement arrives?
1: And so
0: that's the premise of the argument.
1: And what sort of weaponry are we talking about in terms of CSG being armed in a scenario like that?
0: So practically, I think we need to not just focus on this as a firearm issue. You need to look at any sort of mitigation approach, technique, or tool that would slow down the attacker. Firearms being used against the community or communities or gatherings or groups means that the most effective response back to that would be firearms. It's incredibly difficult to mitigate an attack unless you have the same, if not larger, capability to respond.
1: So can we be specific about it, though? I guess this is something that the Premier is publicly saying he's considering. I think it's important for the public to understand what exactly you're talking about.
0: Sure. So if we look practically at the security industry today, we have armed security officers doing many jobs already. The piece is just extending the ability to deploy that.
1: Can we just be specific, though, Gabriel, respectfully? We've got limited

0: have and the same levels of training and responsibility that law enforcement officers face. It should be commensurate, but should ultimately fall under the law enforcement banner so that they have control over how this works.
1: The Commissioner Virginia Bell pressed during your evidence. This is what she had to say.
2: We understand it to be the function of the police service in each jurisdiction to protect the lives of individuals, and we are by and large a community that is averse to the idea of armed private citizens, so that the notion that one makes a community safer by arming more people might not be one that enjoys broad support.
1: Do you acknowledge that?
0: Absolutely, I do acknowledge that. And in an ideal world where the threat situation was lower than it is, that would be a wonderful ideal to strive for. I think the challenge at the moment is to make sure that our defensive settings align to the threats that are out there.
1: But wouldn't there be multiple groups in our community that might say they face threat and therefore could request something similar? Like, don't we need to be clear about what the principle is here?
0: Exactly, Hamish, and I think this is a very important point, because in a few years from now, it might not be the Jewish community, it might not be CSGs, it might be another minority.
1: Sure.
0: Facing significant threats or risk.
1: But so wouldn't it, obviously the state government has responded with a new rapid response unit within the police force. Isn't the appropriate response in a society like ours, where it is dynamic, it is diverse, it's multi-faith, lots of different groups facing lots of different challenges, isn't the appropriate response to make sure that the police do these things?
0: Absolutely. And another layer in terms of response capability is great. The challenge really comes down to that we're using the word response continuously. The focus should actually be on prevention and mitigation. And if you can put an armed police officer at every high-risk site, there would be no need to talk about private security. The challenge is resourcing and limited capability. Our law enforcement officers are incredible, but nobody has unlimited resources, and nobody can magically appear wherever they're needed just with a click of fingers.
1: But so would you support other groups being able to do this? Like, I guess we can all imagine that, for example, a mosque where there's lots of threats might want to then have its own armed

0: likelihood of attack and the requirement being a necessity so that it is legal. So if you make that the basis, it really doesn't matter who the group is. They have to be able to validate all of those things in order to be able to carry any sort of defensive tool.
1: Do you think there is broad community support for what you're proposing?
0: So I think within the Jewish community, people are incredibly scared. And
1: undoubtedly, but that was not my question. Do you think there's broad community support for what you're proposing?
0: Well, certainly since I've spoken at the Royal Commission, I've received a fair amount of support back. But practically, change is hard. The world is in a mess. And it would be very important for us to look at how we all contribute to making sure the country gets safer. Mm. This is just one lever to pull.
1: But arming individual groups, there's so many examples overseas of armed interest groups leading to things like sectarian violence. Like this is a big step change for a community like Australia. So many people have come here to escape that sort of violence.
0: I disagree. We already have armed security officers. All we're saying is slightly extending the scope of how those security officers can deploy.
1: But it's a very significant difference, though, saying we want that at a public event as opposed to protecting a private location.
0: So let's just go back to the cash in transit argument. Every cash in transit officer carries a firearm through a shopping centre every day, and Australians are comfortable with that reality. We've come to terms with that. We're talking about very, very few scenarios where this would actually have to occur or have to happen.
1: Okay.
0: And the consequence of not doing that means more people might die.
1: And do you think the Premier is genuinely open to this when he says he's considering it?
0: Well, I'm not a political expert. I'm a risk and security expert. But I would have to take the Premier at his word. And I think it's very important to have oppositional views on something as big as this. And it requires a lot of back and forth and debate to get the right outcome.
1: Gavriel, we appreciate you coming on and explaining your position this morning. Thank you very much.
0: My pleasure. Thanks for the opportunity.
1: That is risk consultant Gavriel Schneider. The number is 1300 222 702.
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1: 1300 222 702. It's 5 minutes to nine. Keen to get some of your reaction to that conversation, but Liz is here from Alfreds Point, stuck on the M5. Good morning. How are things going?
4: Good morning. Well, stuck is the actual word to be used. But Hamish, I heard your interview with the, tall people, Denise. Who said that, they welcome people to ring and ask for their toll to be refunded for today's trip. And the number that she gave, it gave me the response that they know nothing about it. I must be misinformed. So that was it. Couldn't do anything about it.
1: So you've already tried to get your refund?
4: I have tried. When I got straight after the interview, I thought, right, I'll get on. Well, because I've got nothing else to do. Here I am on the M5 going from Fairford Road, and I've now just hit, not quite King George's Road after about 45 minutes. Looking forward to the M8, going at 90 kilometres an hour. That's if I ever see it today.
1: So are you going to change your plans, or are you just sort of locked in on what you've got to do, Lise?
4: I could come off at King George's Road now, I guess, but then, what's the traffic like all around King George's Road? All around there. I'm trying to get to Enmore, I should have been at about half an hour ago.
1: You poor thing, Lisa. Listen, I'm going to put you on hold and pass you back to Georgie and Jemima, see if we can get you connected with the Transurban people to find out about your refund. Chris is here from Mossvale. Good morning. You're also on the road.
5: I am, Hamish, and I thank your previous caller for an update, because I was heading to get off the M5 at King George's Road. I'm leaving from Mossvale, but there's no way I'm heading for a 10-kilometre queue. I've decided to go via Picton and Sutherland, which is a very long way out of my way, but at least I think the roads will get me there.
1: Yeah, that's one heck of a detour, but thanks for keeping us in the loop with where you're at, Chris. Have a safe journey. 1300 222 702. Tyler's in Potts Point. Good morning, Tyler.
6: Good day, Hamish. Yeah.

0: I heard your interview with the head of Transurban, and honestly, it's just so disappointing when the company that makes enormous profits from consumers every day on these toll roads can't just turn around and, in good faith, give a refund to people. They know exactly who is on the M5. There are multiple toll gates, entry points. They can see when you get on, when you get off. All they need to do is look at their data today and see the thousands of people that got on the M5 and had a very slow trip. Use that data and give those people their money back. It is pretty simple. The idea, and I heard your call just since you rang up, can't get through, no one knows anything. I've tried many times to get refunds from M5. It is so hard. So can you imagine thousands of people today calling that number? No one's going to get through. So it's just another example of big corporate making consumers do all the hard work when they know they can simply solve this problem very simply with their own systems.
1: To be fair, Tyler, they said it is not simple. It's a complicated question, but I think your view is clear there. Michael's here from Alexandria. Good morning.
2: Yes, good morning, Hamish. Yes, I agree with your previous callers. Just more weasel words from a PR friend from Transurban. They're a huge corporation. And can't they just help people out a bit? It sounds like an absolute disaster.
1: Well, I take it you're not stuck this morning if you're in Alexandria.
2: No. Thank goodness I'm not. I was planning to go out there to take my mother to an eye appointment out to Campbelltown, but I'll have to scramble and rebook that now.
1: All right. Well, thanks for getting in touch this morning, Michael. We'll have another full traffic update for you from Alf straight after the news bulletin and plenty more still to come, including Joe Aston, who's dropping by. If you caught our conversation with Alan Joyce, the former Qantas boss, yesterday, you'll recall it was fairly testy. I did ask him, though, whether he'd read Joe Aston's book, The Chairman's Lounge, and the answer was a fairly firm no. Anyway, Joe Aston will be here to respond to that. Plus, have you seen The Odyssey yet? This new film Christopher Nolan's put together, getting all sorts of amazing reviews, but it's also creating quite a bit of controversy. Elon Musk is even weighing in, promising to rewrite it using Grok so it's not so woke. Janine Parrott will have that after the news.
3: When history happens. 12 aircraft are expected to fly in and out of the new airport today, delivering packages across Australia.
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0: to ABC.
1: It's 9 o'clock. Good morning. Tony Matthews with ABC News. Japanese media is reporting that two women in their 20s have died after a shopping centre on Japan's Kyushu Island collapsed following an earthquake. Jono Wakeley has more.
2: Japan's public broadcaster, NHK, has cited officials saying the women died after the Aeon Mall in Kumamoto collapsed. It also says three other people are critical, including two at a factory in Yatsushiro where a smokestack collapsed. Japanese emergency workers are still searching for people trapped inside the shopping centre. Witnesses say there was an explosion and fire there after the 6.8 magnitude tremor. Officials say eight people have been pulled out of the building, the two fatalities among them.
1: The US says Iran has launched multiple ballistic missiles on US forces based in the Middle East. US Central Command says all of the missiles have been successfully intercepted. A report from the news outlet Axios also cites an anonymous US official saying Iranian missiles have been fired at a base in Jordan. Borrowers are being urged to check whether they may have paid more interest than they should have following an ASIC review. After a two-year review, the corporate watchdog found weaknesses in how eight banks all monitored and managed offset accounts.

0: Executive Stephanie Tonkin says it shouldn't be up to borrowers to catch the mistakes.
1: The bank is holding out that certain benefits are on offer with these products, and a consumer does need to trust that the bank is going to actually provide what they say they will.
0: One Nation has announced Ricky Lee Tyrrell as its first candidate for the Victorian state election. The One Nation MP will lead the party's ticket for the Northern Victoria region. Federal leader Pauline Hanson has told News 24 the party will announce the rest of the candidates within days.
2: We'll be hopefully announcing either Friday or early next week our candidates for especially the upper house. We're starting with that. We're going to announce the other candidates. We have locked in about 74, 76 seats at the moment of the 88.
0: The boss of a Sydney local health district will front the Royal Commission on Anti-Semitism today to outline how it's responded to concerns within the Jewish community about patient safety. Gavin Coote reports.
3: The inquiry will today focus on anti-Semitism in the healthcare sector. And Sonia Marshall, Chief Executive of the Southwestern Sydney Local Health District, will give evidence. She's expected to outline how the organisation has responded following allegations two former Bankstown Hospital nurses made menacing comments about Israeli patients. Both nurses have pleaded not guilty to one charge of using a carriage service to menace, harass or offend, while one of the nurses has also denied a further charge of threatening violence to a group. Sydney Rabbi Mendel Castle yesterday told the Commission many Jewish Australians were apprehensive about attending hospitals after the allegations.
0: Advanced DNA technology has helped police uncover more information about a man found dead in the Blue Mountains more than two decades ago. The body known as Echo Point Man was found in bushland in 2004. He's believed to have been over 60 years old, Caucasian with light grey hair and frontal baldness, and also had significant eyesight problems at the time of his death. Police now say his ancestry is likely Latvian. Detectives say anyone who may recognise him should come forward. Sprinters Tori Lewis and Lachlan Kennedy have made Australian history at the Commonwealth Games in Glasgow. Both athletes have set national records, with Kennedy claiming silver in the men's 100 metres final and Lewis taking bronze in the women's event. Lewis ran 10.99 to shave a hundredth of a second off the Australian best she'd set in the semi-finals and says she

0: West and Eastern Riverina, snow on the southern ranges and slopes above 800 metres. Sydney's weather, a mostly sunny day and a top of 18 degrees. At the moment it's 16 on the coast, 14 in Penrith, and the humidity is on 53%. Sunny tomorrow and a top of 17.
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4: G'day there. It is Hamish here. It's Wednesday the 29th of July. Very good morning to the Coasties joining us this hour as well. Big delays due to the M5 situation this morning. Transurban, which owns and operates the tunnel, apologised a short time ago on air. This is what Howard Collins had to say from Transport for New South Wales earlier.
5: At this stage, it really is going to be a 4-hour, probably longer than that, delay.
4: Okay.
5: Avoid the M5 East at all costs.
4: We'll get to some more of your calls and feedback on this morning. Doesn't sound like there's going to be a big sort of toll relief offer from Transurban at all for the moment.
6: It's a complicated matter, Hamish, and it's really for us to have a look at the individual situations and see whether or not people have been impacted. Also, acknowledge that it may be the right thing to give somebody a refund. But there's plenty of people paying tolls all around Sydney this morning, and so it wouldn't be right for some people to be refunded when they weren't actually inconvenienced.
4: 1300 222 702. Also ahead, have you caught our interview with Alan Joyce?
7: I think it's because of the history and the roles I played over that time, Hamish. I certainly always fronted up, had conversations, made the tough decisions when they were needed to be made.
4: That's how he explains the fact that he is still such a polarising character. We're going to catch up with Joe Aston, the author of The Chairman's Lounge and Thorn in the Side of the former Qantas boss, very soon. Plus, if you saw The Odyssey, you might know that it's provoking a bit of debate at the moment. Elon Musk is weighing in as well. Janine Perrott is all over it in the Perrott Point later this hour.
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1: When it happens and you need to know, you'll hear it here.
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1: Traffic.
4: Alf is here from the Transport Management Centre. How are things looking at the moment, Alf?
8: Good morning, Hamish. That queue is somewhat easing now on the M5 from around Henry Lawson Drive now all the way through to Beverly Hills. Still best to avoid the motorway, though, because it's quite congested up until that point. Consider Canterbury Road, the D5, the M8. Also seeing a lot of traffic using Henry Lawson Drive as well, but you'll need to factor in plenty of extra time because I think everyone else is doing exactly the same. On the M5 itself, tracks broken down westbound at the M5 off-ramp to the River Road. Maryland's an M4 breakdown there just past Coleman Street, city-bound in the right-hand lane, and a two-car crash at South Wentworthville Centenary Road at Old Prospect Road. On the Central Coast, a two-car crash at Erina Central Coast Highway at Avoca Drive westbound in the left-hand lane. Still no major disruptions across the public transport network. As always, best to plan before you travel. Transport, nsw.info or livetraffic.com for the road.
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2: Mornings with Hamish McDonald.
4: 1300 222 702 is the number. Ralph is here from St Mary's just on the situation on the M5. You're listening into the conversation with Transurban this morning.
9: Good morning, Hamish. Firstly, love your show.
4: Thank you very much. Ralph, just before you dive into it, can you take us off speakerphone? It'll be much easier for us to hear you.
9: Sure. Is that better?
4: That is heaps better, my friend. Thank you very much. What is it you wanted to say?
9: Not a problem. Look, I have a background in condition monitoring of these critical assets and was a little piqued listening to the chief of Transurban because in 2026, all these fans and critical infrastructure has the ability to actually report on their health in real time. So this should never have happened. So it should have been picked up well before it actually failed functionally.

0: it's just not good enough, you know.
1: Can you, given your experience, can you talk to me about redundancy with things like this? If there's that many fans, does one fan going down necessarily cause a big safety problem?
0: This is the other point I wanted to raise, because they talked about redundancy, and obviously the need or the risk assessment that was undertaken to have that intervention during peak hour. Now, my view is that you can switch that fan off and have it replaced or kind of maintained off peak, unless, and this probably is probably the root cause, unless there is a mechanical issue with the anchors that, you know, the actual fan housing would create chaos, right? So if it is a mechanical issue within the fan, I see no problem. I'm trying to figure out how these engineers and operations people think. I mean, we've been doing it for so many years in the rail sector. It's not funny.
1: Ralph, thanks for sharing your insights this morning. Really appreciate that. Jeff's here from Bowral. Good morning. Your wife's just missed a flight.
2: Yeah, she just missed her flight. I've just got a text message from her saying that she's probably going to come home. I was more reaching out to 702 to see if Jetstar or Qantas or any of those groups have any thoughts on trying to assist people that just couldn't make a flight. You know, she's been in the car since 5:30 this morning. Gave herself plenty of contingency for an incident, but not this. It's upsetting for her.
1: Sounds like a shocker of a day. She might get the toll back. It sounds like, maybe.
2: Yeah, I might get the toll back, but I'm sure that'll be too much effort, not worth the time.
1: Yeah, Jeff, thanks very much for getting in touch, and I hope the rest of the day turns out well for your wife. Anthony's here from Hammondville. Good morning. You there, Anthony? I think we've lost to Anthony. 1-300-222-702. Up next, Joe Aston.
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3: 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Duped, a two-part special from Four Corners, continues Monday night on ABC TV and ABC iView.
1: It is 12 minutes past 9 on 702 Mornings. 15 degrees in Parramatta Square at the moment, 16 in Gosford, 13 in Campbelltown, heading for tops of 18 on the coast today and in the west. Lots of reaction to our conversation with the former CEO of Qantas, Alan Joyce. He remains a polarising figure 3 years after his resignation from the airline. Alan Joyce was the CEO of Qantas for almost 15 years. He's written a memoir called Riding the Jet Stream. His time at Qantas was controversial, something that he acknowledged during our conversation.
5: I think it's because of the history and the roles I played over that time, Hamish. I certainly always fronted up, had conversations, made the tough decisions when they were needed to be made.
1: That's Alan Joyce there. One of his fiercest critics is journalist Joe Aston. He wrote a book examining Alan Joyce's time in the top job. It's called The Chairman's Lounge, The Inside Story of How Qantas Sold Us Out. I asked Mr. Joyce about whether he'd read Joe's book. Alan, did you read Joe Aston's book?
5: I didn't, Hamish.
1: Why not?
5: Well, I think I knew a lot of the issues that Joe had been raised over time.
1: That was Alan Joyce talking to us on 702 yesterday. Joe Aston is here this morning. Good morning, Joe.
6: Morning, Hamish.
1: Are you surprised he hadn't read the book?
6: Not really. I mean, I'm not sure that I believe that, but I think it's reflective of the kind of character that Joyce is, which is, you know, he's only got one gear, which is to fight. And but look, I don't know that it reflects very well on his willingness to engage really with criticism, and that's always been a problem. You know, when he's been criticised, the newspaper's been banned, or the journalist has been targeted, or, you know, that's a long running theme.
1: Yeah, it's sort of interesting. I found it interesting reading your analysis of his press tour and the fact that he's even done a book. Can you explain for listeners how you're coming at this? What do you make of the way he's trying to engineer the message or the story now?
6: Well, he's had 2.5 years in the wilderness and for self-reflection, and he claims to have self-reflected. But what I find extraordinary is that he's turned up all of this time later, trying to rely on all of the same talking points. All of the talking points that have been discredited, all of the talking points that we all had a very long look at in 2022 and 2023 and said, yeah, nah. And he's still there claiming that Qantas was 11 weeks from bankruptcy, or claiming, you know, falsely that he had Sophie's Choice and that he had no choice but to make 10,000 people redundant, or that Qantas would have gone bankrupt. You know, the claims about, you know, favours for politicians, all the stuff that people were infuriated by, there's no real, you know, there's this surface, oh, I'm sorry in hindsight, or you know, I regret this or I regret that. But he doesn't really give anything up at all.
1: Here's how Alan Joyce articulated some of exactly what Joe's talking about.
5: A lot of times we had to make the tough calls to make Qantas survive. There were at times where there wasn't certainty that Qantas would get through a lot of that period when I was in charge.
1: But a lot of people are faced with difficult circumstances. They don't necessarily take decisions that are later found to be illegal.
5: No, that's true. And when you look at those, Hamish, I'm happy to say that, you know, I've apologised.
1: Has he apologised? Is it as clear as that?
6: Well, he started apologising a lot in his media interviews this week. What he doesn't really do is apologise properly in the book, and he doesn't say why he's sorry. He says he says he's sorry in hindsight, but that he didn't have hindsight. So he's more apologetic now he's on the road and he realises that people expect a bit of that than he actually was in the book itself.
1: When we conducted the interview yesterday, it got a huge reaction. I can think of few characters who are as polarising as Alan Joyce. Do you have a view as to why he in particular, is it something about him as a person, do you think? Or is it just the decisions? Is it just the business record? Is it the relationship Australians have with Qantas?

0: How do you put it all together?
1: He gets on people's goat in a way that very few others have. And by the way, he has inspired a lot of people. And there was a time at which he was one of the most admired business people in Australia. And that was the point at which he probably should have retired in 2017, 18 or 19. But look, a lot of people don't underestimate how many people were shafted by Qantas over the COVID period. It's pretty extraordinary. And now we have all of these post facto justifications, which weren't being used at the time, the COVID, about for the COVID credits or the illegal sackings or the decisions that were made. None of these things, he sort of changed his story after the fact. But look, yeah, I can't give you a really straight answer, to be honest, about why people just lose their minds whenever his name is mentioned.
0: Joe Aston is here, the author of The Chairman's Lounge. What do you give him credit for? Because it was interesting yesterday as well to see the number of people that got in touch saying, look, he kind of saved the airline. And do you give him that?
1: Yeah, well, Qantas survived COVID. Well, Qantas would have survived COVID anyway, but Qantas survived COVID without going into administration. And you know, Virgin survived COVID, right? But they just had an administration which wiped out the equity holders, and that's not a good thing. And of course, Qantas should have tried to avoid that, and they did avoid that. But they didn't need to be as savage as they were to survive, in order to not go into administration. And that is not just hindsight bias, because that's actually not because that's actually consistent with what Alan Joyce was saying at the time. Remember, they had like $6 billion of aircraft they fully owned, and they mortgaged those aircraft and raised more than $2 billion against those. That was always money that they could live on in the winter. And then they went to the share market and they said, give us another $1.5 billion. Now, he didn't say to shareholders, oh, give me $1.5 billion because otherwise we're going to go bankrupt, did he? He did not say that. He said to those shareholders, give me $1.5 billion and I'll spend $1 billion on redundancies, so that when we come out of COVID, we will be so profitable because we'll be so lean that we'll make super profits. And shareholders said, yes, thank you, give me some of that. And of course, what he actually did was make too many people redundant, end up basically, you know, cutting off the company's arms. And when they came out of COVID, there were not enough people to operate the flights or staff the airports or keep the call centers going or any of those things, which is why, in fairness, part of that, it wasn't just that, it was also global supply chains going crazy after COVID. But, you know, it was a big own goal. And
0: No, that's all. That's fine. Joe Aston is here. It's 20 minutes past nine. I mean, you're often described as his fiercest critic. I described you as his fiercest critic. Do you admire Alan Joyce a bit?
1: Well, I find him a really fascinating individual. I find him a bit of a tragic individual because, like, he's very good at a lot of things. He's incredibly numerate, and he did the really hard, boring work of turning Qantas from a really inefficient company that he took over and making it much more fit for purpose and future facing, even as he sort of didn't invest enough capital into keeping the planes young. But equally, you then find someone who went into an era of sort of being fronting the gay marriage stuff and, you know, starting to make these record salaries and bonuses, $25 million in 2017, that started to really fall for his own story. And really, you could quite visibly love being the hero and this hero narrative. And that affected his judgment. And I find him a fascinating psychological study in people who are changed by power. And it's evident wherever we look, and it's actually a really strong argument for limiting the amount of time that people are in charge of big companies, or it certainly happens to prime ministers and politicians as well.
0: Joe, really appreciate you sharing your thoughts this morning. Thank you very much.
1: No worries. Thanks for having me.
0: Joe Aston there, author of The Chairman's Lounge. You can find his work on The Rampart. It's always interesting and worth a read.
2: Afternoons with James O'Loughlin.
3: Sibling rivalry.
2: And Drive with Thomas O'Reilly.
4: I have a sister. Very, very different people. So I don't think there was a rivalry there.
2: Everything Sydney.
4: I spent most of her adult life overseas. There hasn't been a whole lot of sibling rivalry because she's been thousands of kilometres away.
5: James O'Loughlin from 12:30.
6: You're supposed to become less as you get older, but maybe you can
4: make
6: them all.
4: You never know.
5: Then Thomas O'Reilly from 3.
4: You know, there's always time.
6: Yeah.
2: On 702 ABC Sydney.
0: It is wonderful to have Tom back on the air.

0: waves this week. You can catch him this afternoon, of course. Listen, if you've got a view as to why, like I found that really interesting, you know, Joe describing the character study, the psychology study of Alan Joyce. Why is it that the guy is so polarizing? 1300 222 702, if you've got a theory. I did want to share with you a little bit of good news because there hasn't been too much of it recently. Did you see this? The wholesale power prices have fallen to their lowest level since 2020. The Australian Energy Market Operator's latest report found prices have plunged nationally. And in New South Wales, get this, they've fallen 50% from a year earlier in this state to $75 a megawatt an hour. This is a result of a surge in household battery storage, record wind generation and weaker evening demand. The growing household battery fleet means charging during daylight hours more than tripled compared to a year ago. Like this is pretty big. Batteries charge during the day and discharge in the evening, obviously, which reduces the reliance on other high cost sources such as gas and brings wholesale prices down. Here's what the Federal Energy Minister Chris Bowen had to say about the drop in prices on social media.
1: You notice the difference? It's batteries storing cheap solar energy from the middle of the day and putting it to work at night when power prices are the most expensive. And that graph is about everyone, not just people with batteries, but the entire energy system, reducing the price of electricity in the evening for everyone, with batteries and without.
0: So that's pretty interesting. But I'd like to hear from you on this. Are you actually feeling it? Wholesale electricity prices are only part of the bill. Retail and network charges add to what you pay, so the price fall will not make an immediate difference to your bill. But listen, you know, in the hunt for a bit of good news, is this it?
2: Mornings with Hamish McDonald.
3: 702 ABC Sydney.
0: 1300 222 702 is the number. Just ask for your view on Alan Joyce. Why he in particular seems to be so polarising. Amanda's here from Warunga. Good morning.
4: Oh, hi, Hamish. Good morning. Yeah, I messaged in to say I believe people get furious or are furious with Alan Joyce and what happened during COVID and the job cuts, etc. Because Qantas was the national carrier or is the national carrier. My sister worked for Qantas for 30 years and so she worked for when the airline was government-owned and then when it was privatised. Excuse me. And, I mean, the stories she tells of the cuts and things like that and just a horrible workplace to be in, you know, no good culture. But I think that, you know, getting jobs.
0: There's an attachment, right, because it was the state airline. And, yeah, interesting observation. Thanks for getting in touch. Sian's here from Erskineville. What's your view of it?
5: Hi, Hamish. I very much echo what the last caller just said. I think my analysis of it is he just treats people like they're expendable. And I appreciate a CEO is accountable to the shareholders, et cetera. But I thought it was a really interesting point your guest made about no apology or, you know,
0: in the book, but maybe on the airwaves. Yeah.
5: Yeah. And he just treats people like they are expendable. And he has a manner of speaking, and obviously not referring to his accent, but he has a manner of speaking that it just all washes off. As in, he's not really taking in the questions. I didn't think he was taking in the questions that you put very thoughtfully to him yesterday. He's attacking you back with spin. And people don't like spin doctors. And like your last caller said, we all know someone who's worked at Qantas. Everybody knows someone, you know, an uncle or an auntie or a cousin or whatever. And we've all had a sense of that horrible, brutal, slashing culture where it was the people who were expendable. And I don't think Australians like that.
0: Sian, thank you very much. Thoughtful observation.
6: Good morning, Hamish.
7: Hamish, thanks for having me.
8: Hamish, my invite is still open. Come to Penrith.
9: And the general public is fed up.
7: I certainly hope you get the minister on your show, Hamish.
10: I'm fronting up on your show. I am answering people's questions.
11: I'm not easily intimidated.
12: Where are the drones, Hamish?
0: We haven't had you back on since you got married.
13: 11 days in, it's going well.
0: It is time to talk politics. Karen Middleton is here, columnist with The Monthly, political journalist. Very good morning to you, Karen.
14: Morning, Hamish.
0: So, Pauline Hanson has declared who paid for her trip to Europe. Who was it?
14: Well, she's declared that the bit from London to Sicily was paid by Gina Rinehart. I think we've still got a bit more information to go.

0: as to who paid for the whole thing, but she certainly declared on her register of interest that that part of it was paid. I think she's suggesting she paid the accommodation herself, and she has previously said that taxpayers didn't fund any of it.
1: And interestingly, her Chief of Staff, James Asprey, is actually calling on the Prime Minister to be more transparent with his own diary. Like, what's going on there?
0: Yeah, well, there's a bit of mudslinging in all directions about political donations and how people who people receive money from and how it's given. Certainly, Pauline Hanson's faced a lot of criticism because of her relationship, close relationship with the mining magnate Gina Rinehart. We know that Gina Rinehart gave her a plane, which she flies around in proudly, and so I think she's trying to take some of the heat and some of the focus off her and onto the Prime Minister, because we've heard stories in recent days about a fundraising dinner that he attended in Point Piper, which he wasn't very keen to talk about when he was asked about that on television on the weekend.
1: Wanted to ask you about Angus Taylor and this ICAC inquiry that's unfolding in Sydney at the moment. It's examining allegations of corruption against people associated with the state Liberal Party, but the inquiry heard claims senior Liberal figures discussed seeking financial backing for a right-wing faction from Angus Taylor. The former Liberal Party member Dylan Whitelaw was in the witness stand.
2: Do you know who the Angus is that Mr McInerney is referring to here?
3: Oh, I would assume it's Angus Taylor.
2: Dallas has told me he got the commitment from Angus for the 15K injection plus a 3K monthly donation!
3: Yes, I see that.
2: I take it you don't recall sending this message?
3: I don't, no.
2: And you indicated you didn't recall Mr Taylor making a financial contribution?
3: No.
1: And the Labor frontbencher Murray Watt has weighed in this morning.
4: Mr Taylor has serious questions to answer. Did he know what this group was up to? Did he provide funds to this group? And where did those funds come from?
1: So, Karen Middleton, does he have questions to answer? Because his spokesperson is saying that Taylor's not party to the matters before the commission. He hasn't been approached. Like, is there anything for him to answer at this point?
0: Well, he's in an awkward position, isn't he, because he hasn't been called and he's not the focus, certainly not at this stage, and no suggestion he will be, of inquiries by ICAC. You mentioned the New South Wales Liberal Party, and they're obviously looking at, as you say, money, movement of money and activities involving the New South Wales Liberal Party and a property developer. But Angus Taylor is also a member of the New South Wales Liberal Party. He's a federal member of parliament, but part of the New South Wales Liberal Party. And sometimes we've seen with various ICAC and other anti-corruption commission style inquiries that people can get drawn in by dint of the correspondence that they have, and this is where he's in this difficult position. His correspondence with people who are being questioned is now in the public domain, and I guess we have to wait and see whether ICAC decides that it has opened up a new line of inquiry with this revelation of alleged text messages, and whether they need to call him to give evidence. But at the moment, as you say, the statement coming from his office is just that he hasn't been called, he's not a party, hasn't been approached, and I guess he's waiting, just like everyone else, to see whether this goes any further.
1: What's your sense of how worried his team would be?
0: Oh, I don't think you'd love having your boss's name come up at the Anti-Corruption Commission. I don't think that's ever fun. I mean, we saw what happened with Gladys Berejiklian at ICAC because of her associations there. And you know, the thing that people criticise about public hearings with anti-corruption commissions is that people's names can be besmirched, and there's an argument that they don't always get a chance to clear themselves. Now, sometimes things are uncovered that are legitimate and require further investigation, but you wouldn't in politics be wanting your candidate, the leader of the opposition in this case, having his name mentioned in a forum like this. And to go back to the point that we were just talking about in relation to donations, you know, now we're seeing issues around donations being talked about in the public domain in relation to Pauline Hanson and One Nation and her benefactor, in relation to the way the Labor Party deals with donors, and now we're looking at money issues in relation to members of the Liberal Party. It's all very messy and ugly, and I think that his staffers will be watching carefully and hoping very much it doesn't draw him in any further.
1: Karen Middleton, always good to talk.
0: Thanks, Hamish.
1: Karen Middleton there.
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1: Coming up in the next hour, next half hour, in fact, Elfresh the Lion will be here with Watch, Listen and Learn. We're also going to talk the Odyssey.

0: with Janine Parrott. It sort of ended up blowing up the culture wars yet again. Elon Musk is getting involved, offering to rewrite an adaptation of The Odyssey using his AI platform, Grok. It's all pretty complicated. Janine Parrott will have the full story very soon. Right now, though, let's get the news headlines with Tony Matthews. Good morning, Tony.
1: Hello, Hamish. Transurban says it wasn't safe to wait for an off-peak period to work on a faulty fan in the M5 tunnel, which has resulted in major delays on the traffic network. City-bound lanes on the motorway have been closed, with traffic backed up for several kilometres and into surrounding streets. Denise Kelly from Transurban says the company won't be providing blanket toll relief, but individuals can request a refund. Borrowers with offset accounts are being urged to investigate whether they've paid more interest than they should have. After a two-year review, the corporate watchdog ASIC has found weaknesses in how eight banks monitored and managed offset accounts, resulting in borrowers missing out on promised savings. Australia has now clearly supplanted China as the largest lender across the Pacific. The Lowy Institute's Pacific Aid map also shows the federal government has cemented its position as the region's top donor as well, as it works to bolster Australia's strategic position. And Keiko Fujimori has been sworn in as Peru's president, becoming the latest in a string of right-wing leaders elected across Latin America. The 51-year-old daughter of former president Alberto Fujimori is Peru's first elected female head of state. Sydney's weather, mostly sunny, light winds becoming westerly, 20 to 30 kilometres per hour in the morning, a top today of 18 degrees. Sunny tomorrow and 17, mostly sunny on Friday with a chance of a late shower and 18 degrees. And Hamish, the outlook for the weekend, the chance of a shower or two on Saturday and 18, and sunny on Sunday and 21.
0: My mind is boggling as to how I figure out if we've been paying too much interest on our offset account.
1: I was thinking that too. That's a bit of paperwork. That's some light reading for the weekend.
0: Yeah, we had so many problems with it because there was, when the interest rates were going up, the bank kept telling us we were not meeting the adjusted amounts. It was a total mess.
1: So then you're lifting your repayments, but you've got money in the offset account. I think you just call. You call your lender and you ask. Surely that has to be easier.
0: I promise never to call them again
1: after that. Oh, right.
0: Tony, thank you very much. 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
0: You're listening to Mornings on 702. We are keeping an eye on the traffic situation for you. We'll have another update soon on the M5, and we know there are a lot of other pressures on the transport system this morning as a result of all of that. Do keep in touch if you've got a question for us as well, 1300 222 702. As you've been hearing earlier, it's been a huge day for Australian athletics at the Comm Games in Glasgow. Sprinter Lachlan Kennedy broke the 100-metre national record by 0.08 of a second, clocking 9.85 to claim silver. Here's how Channel 7's Bruce McAvaney called the race.
4: Off they go. Kennedy, a pretty good start. Ajayi with them early, and so is Esame. Lockie's in the mix. It's Lockie, Kennedy, and Ajayi. Kennedy, Kennedy, Kennedy. Oh, Esame got him on the line, I think. It is oh so close. Esame with a big, big run late. I think he might have just got Lockie right on the line. I hope I'm wrong. I hope I'm wrong. They've run 9.83, we think. They've run 9.83. Lockie had it until the absolute last gasp. And SMA is the champion, and Kennedy is a champion. He's run 9.85. It was extraordinary stuff.
0: Well, that's how Bruce called it. Isn't he the best in the women's 100-metre final? Tori Lewis took bronze, her time 11.99, a new Australian record. Here's Tori Lewis speaking after the race.
5: I was hoping I got a medal, but I didn't want to, like, celebrate too early just in case I got fourth or something else. But, yeah, when I saw my name on the screen, I was super happy.
0: That was Tori Lewis there. There's another sports story from the UK which caught my eye this morning that I wanted to share with you. An English cricket club is under investigation over an alleged cheating scandal involving the clicking of fingers by a fielder to mimic the sound of an edge. So he's just in the slips. And the social media videos seem to capture him clicking as the ball is bowled, so that it then mimics the sound of catching an edge. I mean, you can't really hear the click here, but this is how it all sounds. There you go. They're sort of caught out is the outcome. Anyway, one local player has described it as the worst case of cheating I've ever seen in cricket. Does this surpass Sandpaper Gate, I wonder? Have you seen this happen before? 1-300-222-702.
6: The Parrot Point.
0: Yes, it is time for the Parrot Point with Janine Parrot. A very good morning to you.
7: Good morning, Hamish.
0: So we're talking The Odyssey this morning. This is the new Christopher Nolan film, which is generating a lot of headlines, a lot of them because just a creative feat.
8: Tell me what you remember.
9: A wife? A son?
0: That's a little of how it sounds. Janine, your observation, please, because it's generating a lot of headlines for a lot of reasons, some of them rather surprising.
7: Yes, and look, I love a good movie event, and I know you've seen it. I haven't got there yet. It's sold out in a lot of places. So
0: I have not seen it, I have to admit.
7: Oh, you haven't seen it?
0: Janine, I don't have 3 hours spare.
7: I know, it's a long time, isn't it? I did the 3 hours of Oppenheimer and loved it. I love being in a cinema. Once a year I go to an event, and this is an event where you have to concentrate. But it's interesting that of all the carry-on about it, the huge interest, it started a culture wars debate. Now, who would have thought a 2,700-year-old epic poem, Greek epic, would cause this much political outcry. Now, in America, it's huge. Now, the first problem was, stay with me on this, Hamish, that the director, Christopher Nolan, cast a black woman, a Kenyan woman, in the role of Helen of Troy, who's meant to be one of the most beautiful women in the world. And excuse my pronunciation, Lupita Nyong'o, who also is an Academy Award winner for 12 Years a Slave.
0: Incredible actress.
7: As I said, Academy Award winner. But, you know, the right wing said this was diversity casting, so they got upset on that. Lots of things. Well, there was a rapper cast in it. They didn't even get to that. Then we had, when the film came out, lots of claims about the historical inaccuracy. The Bronze Age uniforms were said to look more like a Batman movie. Well, Christopher Nolan had directed that. Some people didn't even like the way people spoke because they referred to mum and dad in Americanisms. One critic said it was like listening to two dudes outside a Starbucks. My personal favourite criticism, though, is that a part of it was filmed in Moroccan-occupied Western Sahara, which is apparently leading to claims of colonialism. And at the British premiere, people jumped up screaming, shame and free Sahara, including Yardim Baraba, who is also, you know, hasn't found a cause he doesn't get upset on. So we've had this whole carry-on. And we haven't even got to Elon Musk yet, who, again, another personal favourite in this debate, he has gone on and on about the historical inaccuracies, claiming he's going to make a new film of it that will be historically accurate, forcing most people to point out it's a fable. It's not real. It's got things like Cyclops, a one-eyed monster. People, you know, it's ridiculous, is the only way to put it.
0: So, how? Because isn't he also promising to use Grok, his AI tool, to do it?
7: Well, exactly. That's how you get a historical accuracy, of course.
0: I mean, clearly it's not dampening people's enthusiasm to go and see it, right? Like, tickets are sold out at a lot of places.
7: It's been one of the best openings ever. It's revitalising cinema going across the world, which is something we want to see. It's been very hard to get these blockbusters that aren't Marvel superheroes. So it's fabulous. And everybody seems happy except for Elon Musk and, as I said, a small group of people on the right-wing woke clan.
0: Now, you spoke a few months ago, didn't you, about the production in Sydney of, was it called An Odyssey? It's sort of a precursor to The Odyssey. Is that what the play
7: it's called
0: about?
7: The Iliad, which is sort of a poem about the Odyssey. It gets very confusing if we all haven't studied our Greek literature carefully.
0: I'm sorry,
7: which we
0: Janine, I didn't.
7: Nor did I, but it was... It sounded a very worthy play, and David, it was a one-person play with David Wenham just reciting this poem. And it has an anti-war theme. But what was extraordinary was that for the 10 weeks, this was sold out. It was a fabulous hit. It was fantastic, and despite the criticisms now at the film, it was written in a very understandable, accessible way that you could, you could listen to it, understand the nuances. It was one of the great performances. There's rumours it might do a tour. And I said at the time, we've got the Odyssey coming up, so there's a lot of interest. Surely all this should be welcome to see something, as I said, other than superhero movies, getting all this attention.
0: Now, Janine, I'd like us to be honest with listeners. We often go back and forth about the topic you're going to do each week. And our producers said to me, Janine, we rang Janine yesterday and we said, what about this new Peter Vlandis story and the new lady that's sort of been brought in to run the NRL? And Janine's response was, Hamish always wants me to talk about Peter Vlandis and Karl Stefanovic and I'm just not going to do it anymore.
7: I did not put my foot down. I will always do what you want. It's your show. And I think both of them are valid stories. I just have people sometimes come and go, oh, my God, do we have to listen to Carl? I think Peter Vlandis should absolutely have scrutiny. And I think it's interesting he's appointed one of his deputies from Racing New South Wales to his new job. I haven't found any scandal about her yet.
0: Yes.
7: Now. So you've got both of them in there today, so you should be happy. I think The Odyssey is a far more worthy one. And can we just plug the cinemas that are running it in the special? There's this new format, 70 millimetre, I think it's called, the IMAX format. Now, you'd think that was going to be at one of the big cinemas. It's actually at the Orpheum and the Ritz, which are two lovely independent cinemas which we should support in Sydney. So I just wanted to say that.
0: And it's your segment. You can do what you like, Janine.
7: Always take it there. I'm sure Carl and Peter will be there. I will talk about them. But there are so many other things, Hamish. It's so good of you not to talk about them today. Thank you.
0: I think you've won more fans with that. Thank you, Janine. We'll see you next week.
7: Bye, Hamish.
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0: It is 9:45 on 702 mornings. Just giving you an update on the traffic given the situation on the M5. So that's still very much current. The motorway between King George's Road and Marsh Street. Emergency roadworks taking place. Heavy traffic conditions. Expect significant delays. The motorway is closed in the eastbound direction. So that's Beverly Hills to Mascot, if you're unfamiliar with the M5. Elsewhere impacted by that, Padstow M5 motorway off-ramp to River Road. There's a broken down truck as well, so obviously that wouldn't be helping. Westbound traffic is affected there. At Casula, a beach road approaching the Camden Valley Way, a broken down truck. Moderate traffic conditions, one of three southbound lanes closed. Some scheduled roadworks at Milperra, Henry Lawson Drive eastbound, the on-ramp to M5 motorway. At Appin, Wilton Road near Cataract River, broken down B-double. Road closed in both directions. And at Woi Woi, Brisbane Water Drive at the Boulevard, a hazard because of road damage on the Central Coast. Northbound traffic is affected this morning. Of course, if there's anything else you're seeing, do let us know and keep in touch if you've still got questions about the situation on the M5. We'll try and get answers for you and we'll have an update with you with Tony Matthews in the News Bulletin at 10 o'clock.
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10: Mornings with Hamish McDonald.
0: Just on the earlier conversation we had about CSG, this community security group that has been suggesting that maybe carrying weapons at public events might be something they'd like. This came up at the Royal Commission. Brad in Woolloomooloo has been in touch saying, Hamish, what's happened to the discussion re that proposal to arm the Jewish Community Security Force? I can't believe you've had no reaction to that interview. Look, plenty of reaction. We got a bit carried away with some of the other stories. Been a lot breaking this morning. But if you do want to weigh in on that, get in touch, 1300 222 702. Certainly very strong views about it. Very happy to canvass all the angles on this, given that the Premier has said that he is considering this. 1300 222 702 is the number. Just

0: Just on that amazing race call from Bruce McAvaney that I played earlier from the Commonwealth Games. James is here from Cremorne. Very good morning to you.
1: Very good morning, Hamish. Bruce McAvaney, how old is he? Like 120?
0: Come on, let's be kind to Bruce.
1: He gets my heart pumping more than that call in like Rhythm as a Dancer or Raining Men or Janine Perrott.
0: What is it about his call that does it for you? I mean, he is the best.
1: Oh, he is the doyen. If he doesn't get a state funeral in his time, I don't know what's going on with Australia.
0: I've got to say, James, as much as you love him, you're talking a lot about the end of his life. He's not 133 or whatever you said. He's 73. He's fit as a fiddle. He's doing his best work. I think we've got Bruce for many more years to come.
1: I think he could have another TikTok generation if they put his calls to a track. That'd be so good. I'd love that.
0: Remixing this.
2: Off they go. Kennedy, a pretty good start. Ajayi with him early, and so is SMA. Lockie's in the mix. It's Lockie, Kennedy, and Ajayi. Kennedy. Oh, SMA got him on the line, I think. It is oh so close. SMA with a big, big run late. I think he might have just got Lockie right on the line. I hope I'm wrong. They've run 9.83, we think. They've run 9.83. Lockie had it until the absolute last gasp. And SMA is the champion. And Kennedy is a champion. He's run 9.85. It was extraordinary stuff.
0: That's how it sounded on Channel 7 at the Comm Games overnight. Not a bad suggestion from James in Cremorne, remixing that for the TikTok generation. By the way, Bruce is nominated for his own Logie Award this year. So there's a Bruce McAvaney Award for most popular sports presenter, a new category named in honour of the legendary sports broadcaster who was previously inducted into the Logies Hall of Fame in 2022. But he is now one of the nominees. He's got to win that, doesn't he? Surely.
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0: El Fresh is here for another week. A very good morning to you, my friend.
6: Hey, Hamish. How are you?
0: I am very well, thank you. It's very theatrical this morning because we've been talking about the Odyssey. Have you seen the Odyssey, by the way?
6: I haven't seen the Odyssey yet, but I guess what's holding me back is weighing up whether I should go see it at IMAX or try and get a slot to see it at IMAX or just see it in the cinema because, yeah, I saw the footage and there's stuff on socials about it's really cropped if you go see it in a regular cinema.
0: So you're not getting the whole thing if you see it?
6: Yeah.
0: I see. Okay. But then I presume you have to wait a long time to get a ticket to see it at the IMAX. Is that the issue?
6: Yeah. Yeah. Well, a mate of mine was showing me even 6 a.m., around 6 a.m. bookings at the IMAX were all sold out. So, yeah, based on hearsay, it might be a while.
0: I'm curious about whether people that you're friends with are talking about this a lot. Because I just, you know, from time to time, things bubble up and suddenly everyone's talking about it. And I found that with the Odyssey, I haven't seen it, but suddenly everyone I know is like, have you been?
6: Yeah. It's just one of those moments. Hey, it's become one of those moments. And I'm not super clued into like the film world to have known if this was like something that was bubbling up for a little while or whether it's just come out of nowhere. But surely someone with more knowledge in the space would know, would have maybe seen this coming.
0: Okay. So listen, what's your watch this week, please?
6: Well, speaking of films, my watch this week is a new movie on Apple TV featuring one of my favorite Australians of all time, Aaron Chen. It's a movie called The Dink. I don't know if anyone's seen it, but I saw it the other day and absolutely loved it. The way Aaron was on the Daily Show with Ronnie Cheng, and the way Ronnie was talking about this was like, basically, this is like the Happy Gilmore of our time kind of film, in that it's a sports comedy movie about a washed-up tennis prodigy who has to pick up pickleball while he's rehabbing for an injury. And it's just, it's funny. And Aaron really shines in it. I really love that he got an opportunity to showcase on a Hollywood stage.

0: Adele has taken off there, which is, it's not the same, but it's kind of similar to pickleball. And yeah, there are these padel courts everywhere, and you just hear the little pop, pop, pop the whole time. It's very difficult for recording podcasts, actually.
1: Yeah, yeah, yeah. Hey, but it's good, man. It's good that people are out and about being active and being obsessed of something that involves movement. It's good to see.
0: And listen, El Fresh, the wonderful 702 listeners are offering you lots of options of where you can see it. Deb says, there's an IMAX in Katoomba. I saw it there. It's not booked out. So Blue Mountains could be your answer. Little day trip
1: Blue
0: to the Blue Mountains.
1: Trip. Yeah, that's a vibe. Thank you.
0: And Adrian says, I'm pretty sure the Orpheum and the Ritz are showing it in 70 mil. They did the same with the Hateful Eight a few years ago, also in 70 mil. So look, some solutions there, possibly. What's your listen?
1: Shout out to the Orpheum.
0: Yeah, what's your listen this morning?
1: My listen this week is a new song by Dobby featuring Josh Pike. The song is called Sabotage. It's from Dobby's upcoming album called Marshmallow, which drops the 31st of July. So not too long to wait for it now. Dobby is a proud Filipino Marawari man who uses hip-hop music, but also is very much so influenced by classical music, percussion, and his music is, you know, very much so grounded in storytelling. He's an ARIA Award winner. He's a Deadly Award winner. So Dobby's one to really tune into. And this song, Sabotage, is basically a song about, unpacking self-sabotage. You know, and I think it's something that's quite relatable. But this is a really good song featuring Josh Pike.

0: That is Sabotage by Dobby featuring Josh Pyke. I like that, Elfresh.
1: Yeah, really good song. I'm really looking forward to Dobby's album. As I said, comes out in a couple of days, so keep an eye out for it. The album itself is called Marshmallow.
0: And, of course, all of Elfresh's recommendations are on a single playlist. You can just text Fresh to the 702 text line. It'll be sent back directly to you. It's as simple as that. If you're listening on ABC Listen, just press the text button there. Write the word Fresh. That's all you need to do. You don't need to be polite. If you send us a message saying, please, could I have it? Thank you very much. The automation won't work. So just text Fresh to the text line. Elfresh, what's your learn this morning, please?
1: Learn is an exciting opportunity this week for any young people under the age of 25 who are looking for an opportunity to perform, and especially if you're from Western Sydney. Music New South Wales has a program called Outset Western Sydney, and it's essentially an opportunity for people, young people in particular, to get around running a live event. And so they've got a team and a youth committee who are working towards putting on an event in Western Sydney to follow on from their Outset event last year, which was a sellout event that featured hip-hop, R&B and jazz inside a cafe in Rudy Hill. And artists and performers and audiences were blown away by that experience. So they're doing it again this year, and they're looking for performers. So if you're under the age of 25 from Western Sydney, any genre, I think, I couldn't find any information about specific genres. You can find out about this program by searching Music New South Wales and Outset on Google, and you'll literally find the page on how to apply, find information about the program itself. So, yeah, an exciting opportunity from Music New South Wales there. So for anybody who doesn't know, Music New South Wales is the government's peak body for music industry in the state. And it's funded through Sound New South Wales. So its role is to really support the artists, support industry and music businesses across the state through programs and advocacy and professional development. And this is part of their youth music industry program.
0: That is an excellent learn for this week. Thank you, Elfresh. By the way, I love the new voices and names you introduced to us. Nico Carolia is one that you mentioned recently, and we loved it so much that we've tracked Nico and her dad down, and they're going to be

0: Yeah, tomorrow. Can you remind listeners who Nico is, please?
1: Yeah, Nico's 13 years old and just released her very first song as an artist. And we featured it on the show last week. Really excited that that interview is taking place. I'll be tuning in because I'm excited to hear her on radio. It might be her first radio interview, Hamish.
0: Oh, really?
1: I'm not sure. I could be spreading some rumors here, but that could be the case. That'll be exciting.
0: Okay, well, thank you very much, Elfresh. We'll very much look forward to it. I loved the track, so I'm really keen to meet Nico and her dad. Thanks very much. We'll see you next week.
1: Thank you.
0: Elfresh, the line there, 1300 222 702 is the number. If you want Elfresh's playlist with all of his recommendations, including Nico, if you missed that track a few weeks ago, just text Fresh to the 702 text line. We're coming up to news time at 10 o'clock. We're going to get an update for you shortly on the traffic situation, given everything that's happening on the M5. This is what Transurban had to say earlier this morning.
2: Firstly, I'd like to take a chance to apologise to all the motorists, Hamish, who were inconvenienced this morning. It is really regrettable, and we're always trying to provide a consistent, reliable service, and I apologise for that this morning.
0: So that is the apology from Transurban. Tony will, of course, have an update for you on that during the news bulletin, and we'll check in with the Transport Management Centre in 5 minutes from now. Right now, though, it's news time. It's 10 o'clock.
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0: It's 10 o'clock. Good morning. Tony Matthews with ABC News. The Premier has apologised to drivers after a faulty ventilator fan in a major Sydney tunnel threw their morning commute into chaos. There have been major delays on the M5 in the city's southwest after the issue was detected earlier this morning. It forced the motorway's city-bound lanes to shut, causing traffic to back up for several kilometres. Chris Minn says they're working with the road's private operator to try and ensure it doesn't happen again.
1: I know that the Minister for Roads is going to be speaking to Transurban this morning to find out, has maintenance kept up with their schedule and is this likely to repeat itself? I know that's cold comfort for people that were stuck in traffic this morning. I'm genuinely sorry about that.
0: Traffic has eased slightly, but the M5 remains congested between Revesby and Kingsgrove, with delays continuing on local roads. Jeff from Bowral in the Southern Highlands told 702 ABC Sydney his wife is upset she missed her flight this morning due to the tunnel closure.
2: Couldn't make a flight. She's been in the car since 5:30 this morning. Gave herself plenty of contingency for an incident, but not this.
0: Borrowers are being urged to brace for another interest rate rise next month ahead of quarterly inflation data out today. Underlying inflation, which is the Reserve Bank's preferred tracking tool, is expected to have increased by 0.9% for the quarter to 3.7% over the year to June. AMP Deputy Chief Economist Diana Messina says the ongoing tensions in the Middle East and their impact on fuel prices are having a major bearing on cost of living here.
3: And the RBA can more or less take out the impacts of one-off rises to petrol prices because it might not be sustainable. But what we worry about is that it gets into parts where businesses are passing on costs, so things like eating out. And that's what we really want to avoid. That's what the RBA doesn't want to see.
0: Laws that allow property owners to catch and kill protected native animals in New South Wales have been labelled out of date by a newly released parliamentary report. Licences allowing landholders to harm native animals can be granted if animals are shown to be a threat to safety, are damaging property, or causing economic hardship. An upper house committee found a lack of oversight led to instances where injured animals were being left to die slowly and infant animals were starving to death after being orphaned. Committee Chair and Animal Justice MLC, Emma Hurst, says the report shows these laws are impacting the country's most treasured species.
4: There are animals that are having licences granted that many organisations believe shouldn't actually even be allowed to be on there, such as wombats and flying foxes, for example. We know that there are widely available alternatives and non-lethal alternatives.
0: Plans by Qantas for non-stop flights